0: represents this city's unrelenting passion, intensity, and deep-rooted resilience.
1: Yeah.
0: By the way, speaking of tremendous home environments, next game for the Fever after this one will be back at Gainbridge Fieldhouse on Thursday night against Angel Reese and the Atlanta Dream. Tickets are available at feverbasketball.com. And come Thursday, that'll actually be the start of Commissioner's Cup play throughout most of the month of June for the Fever and the rest of the W, when the players have a bonus prize pool of money to play for. But tonight, it's just a chance here to have a bit of a happier flight home.
1: No, seriously, we're going to get back early in the morning, and it's definitely better when you go home with a win. But nothing like refocusing than putting a game away like this, specifically early, and start stacking the days. This team, this Fire team, you know, they know how to rally. They know that you can't just overlook them. They have beat New York twice now, so it's no fluke. So you got to come out here and play hard and play well. But getting a win on the road is one way to refocus and have, get your happiness back when you're on that flight, getting back early in the morning.
0: Indeed. Fever huddled up right now. Coaching staff, they're dressing for the cameras with this game on CBS. So some suits and ties and blazers.
1: Yep, the unison of blue.
0: And then, meanwhile, the Fever on the court, rocking the Rebel Red. So it's a bright shade of red up top. Indy across the chest and a cursive font in white. And then the shorts, a darker shade of red. And the Fire, they're wearing black uniforms that say Rose City across the chest in white. And they're trimmed in red. Players exchange some handshakes and high fives. And just about ready to jump it up, it'll be the 6'5" Aaliyah Boston against the 6'4" Meg Gustafson. The officials tonight, Blanca Burns, Timothy Green, and the crew chief, Isaac Barnett. They're just waiting for the signal from the TV broadcast to jump it up.
1: Yeah, and remind, you know, Caitlin did not play this game a few games ago at home, and they were able to pull out the win. Pretty big. So coming in, you want to stack that, add her back into the mix, see what we can do.
0: All right, the ball is tipped underway in Portland. The Fever have it first as Aaliyah taps it back to Caitlin. Clark on the right sideline, hands it off to Lexi Holt. Passes on the left side to Clark. Feeds inside Boston, who banks it in. Left post. 2-0 Fever, 15 seconds in.
1: It's always nice. A good sign. You can score that first possession. Got to give it to Austin Kelly for that first play out.
0: First play, first bucket, as they like to say. And extra good to see Boston get it. She didn't even attempt a shot in the first quarter at Golden State.
1: Big facts.
0: Carlton left arc, guarded by Mitchell, has some size on her. Rise and fire near the left elbow. Misses, but an offensive rebound for Potch. They reload with late, the point guard. Shot fake drive, and a floater falls middle of the painted area to tie it at 2, 50 seconds through. Fever push after that. Monique Billings has it left post and took an extra step as she was trying to maneuver around Carlton. It's a travel to give it to Portland. Almost a minute in, tied it too.
1: Yeah, that was a good recognition there. Push the ball, mouth in the house, down low. Want to give it to her.
0: So now, Leda could qualify as a mouse. She's 5'9". She calls out a play by tapping her head with her left hand.
1: Nice.
0: Dishes up top to Emily Anxler, to Potch. Not as much of an offensive player as she is a defensive weapon. And she misses a wild shot right lane that goes out of bounds underneath. Fever get it. Played a minute and 13 seconds, and it's even at 2. Potch is pressuring Clark in the backcourt, so Caitlin gives it up to Aaliyah. The post, playing point, bounce pass to Hull, tees up a 3, short. Offensive rebound for Clark, and she nails a jumper from behind the foul line. 4-2 Fever, 90 seconds in.
1: I like that shot by Lexi Cole. As we sit right by her family there, you see their hands going up, thinking it was good, but good rebound there by CC.
0: Yeah, it was right on line, just a bit short, but an offensive rebound for Clark. Now the Fever defending, force a turnover. Anxler tried to cross-court it for Gustafson, and it was out of her range. The ball bouncing into the front row of the fans. And last night, Portland loss here against Atlanta. They turned it over 28 times. That's unsustainable.
1: Yep.
0: Fever and a half court on the right side. Hole between the rings. Bounce pass Billings. Right wing to Boston, who hands it off to Clark straight on. Penetrating, fade away from the right elbow, long. AB taps it out to CC, pumps, starts to drive, left alley. Now veers outside to a cutting Mitchell, who lays it in. 6-2 Fever, 7:45 to go, first quarter. CC with the dime to Kells.
1: Yeah, that's why people talk about her so much. She's been involved in all three possessions that the Indiana Fever has scored, either assist or made the bucket herself.
0: At Clark, last time out, eclipsed 500 career assists, becoming the fastest player in league history to do so. Fever forced a miss in transition, and Caitlin outlets it to Aaliyah, who lays it in uncontested on the right side. Time out, Portland. It's a 6-0 run for the Fever, and they're up 8-2 at the 7:20 mark of the first quarter. A break in the action. You're listening to Indiana Fever basketball on the Old National Bank.
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0: CC with a made shot and three assists on the Fever's other three made shots. They have an 8-2 lead with still 7:20 to go in the first quarter. John with Bria. And what stands out to you about this quick start?
1: Yep, they come out focused, ready to go, hit them in the mouth. It's exactly where you wanted it to. Wasn't 100% from the field, made a couple mistakes there, but they were able to get it back. A great start, 8-2, making it look easy. And again, this is a team that doesn't have the freshest legs, so what do? You got to take advantage.
0: Yeah, and it's not just that Portland has the back-to-back. This is actually their fifth game in an eight-day stretch, and just the second for the Fever over this span. So an advantage there in terms of the energy and the legs. Portland ball coming out of their timeout in black, right to left. They work it to Meg Gustafson, the center right post, and a foul called on the Fever. It's on Monique Billings, who is guarding her. 7:09 left, first quarter. Fever 8, Fire 2. Hotch will be the inbounder for Portland near her team's bench. Clark pressuring as it's bounced in to late near the logo. Hole on her. Lets her go left. Now a switch. Caitlin guarding. Late spinning in the paint. Tosses it up and in off the glass. An acrobatic shot. The Fever motor left to right after the make. Cole gets it in the corner near the bench. The three around and out. And a defensive rebound for Engsler, who the Fever had drafted fourth overall 4 years ago. And 8-4, Fever have the lead. Portland ball left side.
1: That last possession, that was a good defense by CC. Just a better O.
0: Yeah, you like Lexi with those looks, even if it didn't go. Now here, Carlton in front of the foul line. Leaner, no, but a foul on Caitlin.
1: That was soft.
0: See, it's not a shooting foul. They call it on the floor. 3 minutes, 30 seconds gone by. Fever so far doubling up the fire. 8-4 as Steph White turns to the bench for the first time. Happy birthday to Maisha Hines-Allen, the forward turning 31 today. She's into the game, along with Raven Johnson and Sophie Cunningham. It's Clark Boston and Hull out as Gustafson gets an and one left of the hoop. 8-6, so good response by Alex Sarama's team following his timeout. They've now scored four in a row, and Gustafson has a chance to make it a 5-0 run.
1: Yeah, that was a good pass, but exactly where Megan could get it. And even with the help side on the back.
0: And now the lefty buries the free throw. The foul, by the way, was on Hines out. So the Fever lead trimmed to 1-8-7, almost 4 minutes in. Billings going downhill right lane. Now picks up her dribble. Gustafson impeding her progress. A pass to Mitchell on the perimeter. She drives, kicks up top. Johnson for three. Off to the right. Offensive rebound. Billings, shot clock at 5. Pass to Cunningham, right wing. Her shot blocked by Carlton. And Portland has the loose ball. Carlton pulls, transition, triple left wing, misses to the right. Offensive rebound, Engsler. Portland keeping it on the left end. Pass inside to Gustafson. Wow, she scores plus a foul, an assist from late. Gustafson so fired up, she almost inadvertently, literally punched Mo Billings in the face as she pumped her fist.
1: Yeah, she did. And we're got the backside of that. Even looking at the replay, I'm surprised it didn't hit her, but I want to see from the bench's perspective what that looked like. That was almost right to her chop.
0: Yeah, I'm surprised that Billings didn't have more of a reaction. No one seemed to mind it. They understand that Gustafson was just fired up by what she did as she sinks the free throw and now gives the Fire a 10-8 lead. But yeah, from our angle, that was a little too close for comfort.
1: Literally.
0: So make it an 8-0 run for Portland. How does Indy respond now? Mitchell has it on the right arc, but an offensive foul on Hines Allen. So the officiating crew maybe didn't get the memo that it's Maisha's birthday today.
1: Right.
0: She's been called for two fouls and about her first minute of action off the bench. 5:35 to go first quarter, and the Fever will now defend down 10-8.
1: Yeah, that's tough. And we know this is a game of runs. The Fire coming out with a lot of fire and passion out of that timeout. Maybe just needed to refocus.
0: Well, yeah, they are prodding themselves here as an underdog team in their first year.
1: Yeah.
0: Players who previously didn't have as big of roles on their former teams. Taya Oblak getting her first run in the W this year from overseas. Turns it over, though, and the Fever quickly the other way. KK Timpson fouled on the way up.
1: A great defense perimeter-wise for Raven Johnson, just being extremely disruptive on the ball. And that ball, I don't know if anybody saw the ball loose, but it went through Sophie Cunningham. Got picked up. It was a great transition. Just didn't finish on the layup, but that was a good and one moment for KK.
0: Kelsey Mitchell's the only starter in the game right now, as Timpson had replaced Billings. And KK, who is only 2-for-6 at the line so far this year, swishes the first foul line right, where the fans try to wave their arms back and forth as a distraction here in Portland. But undeterred, Timpson connects on the second to tie it at 10, almost at the midpoint of the first stanza.
1: Nice kick. Hey, we're going to get him back. See if they can get a stop here.
0: Oblak bounce pass to Frieda Buhner, native of Germany. who did not play in the first meeting between these teams. He was cutting to the rim, and a foul called on Cunningham, who disagrees with the whistle. 5:04 to go first quarter, even at 10. And now, speaking of players who didn't appear in the first matchup 10 days ago, Grace Van Sloot, she wasn't even on the roster then. Grace, the rookie out of Michigan State, who started her college career at Oregon as a Duck. Now checking into the game for Hines Allen, while Buhner, a 6'1 wing, who was the 17th pick in April's draft. Van Sluten went 39th. First free throw good for Buhner, and her second perfect. So the Fever trailing 12-10 now, halfway through the first quarter. Full court pressure, that's a calling card for this Portland team.
1: Yep.
0: As Van Sluten, who has played in one game so far with the Fever before tonight, bounces on the left wing. Pass up top goes to Johnson, straight on three, wide right. Defensive rebound, Sarah Ashley Barker for the Fire. Skip pass, right perimeter. Carlton, step back three over Van Sluten. She drains it. Timeout, Fever. 15-10, Fire have the lead.
1: Yeah, that's tough. That was a great transition. Great job, Juan Carlton, to recognize the mismatch. And just a great, beautiful shot there, and didn't touch any part of the rim. So Fever got to refocus, see what's working. I like the shot by Raven, just didn't go through. So we got to be able to hit those shots.
0: Carlton's been averaging multiple threes per game, and you can obviously tell by the noise in the background while we were pointing out there, a good number of Fever fans here, including Elaine sitting right in front of us, and we're concourse level.
1: Yeah.
0: She traveled all the way out here from Indy because she's with her grandson, grade school kid Alexander, who lives out here in the Portland area. So a cool bonding moment for them as they've got Fever gear on. But yeah, Portland fans, prideful, passionate, and very juiced to have a team in the WNBA again for the first time in more than two decades.
1: Yeah, it's beautiful to see, and not only just the amount of Caitlin Clark fans, Fever fans, but family that made it out to this game. And just kind of talking with the family here, the son's a really good, the grandson's a really big Fever fan, Caitlin Clark fan, so what did he do? The first opportunity they get to come here, he's in the seat, so I'd love to see it.
0: Yeah, America's team with really even an international fan base. Speaking of families, Lucas Oil Family Nights at Gamebridge Fieldhouse continue on Thursday, June 18th, when the Fever take on Angel Reese in the Atlanta Dream. Fever and Dream are going to play each other three times in a three-week span in June, including next Thursday. But it's June 18th, where you can get tickets, including not just your seat, but a Fever hat, a hot dog, Cheez-It crackers, and a drink, not to mention your chance to shoot a post-game free throw on the court. More details at feverbasketball.com/family. Out of the Steph White timeout, Kelsey Mitchell at the controls, looking for K.K. Timpson. Her pass picked off, but the Fever get bailed out. A whistle and a foul on Portland. It's on Bridget Carlton, who otherwise had the steal. And not only is she good for a couple of threes a game, but a pair of steals a contest as well.
1: Yeah.
0: She had her hands positioned on Timpson's back. Honestly, it wasn't a ton of contact, but Fever will take it. Ty Harris into the game off the bench. Fisher's own. Passes to Mitchell between the rings. Angling left. Layup around and out. Unlucky. Defensive rebound. Fire. And they push. Barker. Bounce pass. Left block. Carlton. And her layup swirls it. The Portland run continues. Fever down 17-10 with 4 minutes to go in the first quarter. And now Harris's pass goes off the fingertips of Timpson, who wasn't ready for it. Out of bounds towards the Indy bench. That's a bad turnover.
1: Yeah.
0: And Portland has an opportunity to build on their seven-point edge with less than four to go in the first quarter.
1: And they play well at home. You've got to be able to match their energy and their intensity.
0: Three of their five wins so far here. Buhner at three in front of her bench. No good, but an offensive rebound for the Fire. Louisa Geiselsuter got it up top to Carlton, attacking right, blocked by Timpson. Ball out of bounds. It'll stay with Portland. Just 3.8 seconds on their shot clock. And there's K.K. Timpson again, utilizing her long wingspan.
1: And that's so good. Carlson thought that was going to be easy money there, but KK Timpson is quickly becoming one of the best defenders on the Fever team.
0: She comes out of the game now. Fever bench was arguably better than the starting group on Thursday, but not the case so far tonight. Inbound goes into the corner. Carlton, desperation three over Cunningham. No, Van Sluten trying to box out a bigger player behind her. Couldn't hang on to the rebound. And Portland gets it now with 14 on a reset shot clock.
9: Yeah.
0: 3:31 to go first quarter, 17-10. So Caitlin has come back in as the baseline out-of-bounds pass was kicked by Cunningham. And the Fire won't do it again. That's just a second came off the ticker. Portland looking to make a substitution. And on second thought, they won't. Potch got up off their bench, went to the scorer's table. Now she retreats. Now there's contact before the ball is inbounded. But the whistle is not for a foul. Isaac Barnett, the crew chief, just scampered over to the scorer's table, talking with the table crew. I think he's questioning how a second came off the shot clock, but not showing, or a second came off the game clock, but not showing on the shot clock, maybe?
1: Yeah.
0: Anyway, nothing changes. It's tossed in to the corner. Barker three, in and out. Rebound Cunningham for the Fever. We're trying to stop this Fire run. Caitlin working with Blossom at her pass, tipped and stolen by Carlton. In the backcourt, she gives it up to O'Block. Back to Carlton, a three, front rim. No, offensive rebound, Portland. And the putback good for Buhner. It feels like the Fire have an extra player out there right now. It's 19-10, Portland.
1: Now, well, somebody hit the deck.
0: Boston trying to take advantage, drives right to the rim and misses the bunny. Yes, she got an open lane because Geisel's shooter fell. Team attendance mopping that area up now as Barker with a burst to the rim left side. She's fouled.
1: Well, it's about taking it one possession at a time right now. I mean, this quarter's been a little scrappy on both sides. You got to be able to come in, stop the run, and find your rhythm on the offensive end.
0: This is a extended 17-2 run for Portland over the last almost 4 minutes.
1: Yeah.
0: And Barker can extend that, shooting two on the left side. And she knocks down the first. And now Van Sluten comes out, Timpson in, so to reset the five on the floor for the Fever. It's Clark in the backcourt with Ty Harris, Sophie Cunningham, and then Boston and Timpson, the forwards. Barker, 6 feet tall, her second year out of Alabama. She was with the LA Sparks last year. Knocks down the second free throw as well. Barker was only the 18th pick in the expansion draft as Clark unloads a three from the left wing. Doesn't draw iron, went off the right side of the backboard. Rebound, Fire. So there were some players taken ahead of Barker who since got waived. Barker, though, here with a bad pass stolen by Clark, who goes behind the back at midcourt. And it's a reach-in foul on Oblak. And it's a clear path foul situation, I think.
1: Yeah, they called it. That was interesting what qualifies as a clear path foul and what doesn't. But I know that was called on me quite a few times overseas, so didn't love that.
0: When a player has a clear fast break situation and the defender fouls to stop that. So in this case, it's like a technical free throw that Clark connects on.
1: Yeah.
0: And then the Fever maintain possession. Inbound at midcourt near the CBS TV broadcast table. And before the ball is inbounded, a collision and a foul on the Fever.
1: Like that call has been called quite a few times just on this road trip of the moving screens not being completely set, maybe just a quick upper body motion that the refs are seeing.
0: That one was called on Timpson as late the point guard wound up on the deck. She's back up. She gets the inbounds pass. Fever down 21-11 with 2:15 to go in the first quarter. Indiana had been up by six early on. It was 8-2. Late misses a midi. Rebound Fever. Harris pushing with Timpson. They don't execute a two-on-one. Goes up top to Boston, who bricks a three straight on. Rebound Barker for Portland. Outlet to Gustafson. Tipped by Boston out of bounds. Portland gets it with 1:56 remaining in the first quarter. So the Fever had the quick start, but they are 0 for 7 from 3. This Fever offense leading the league in scoring at 92 points a game. They're first in pace.
1: Yep.
0: And Portland's only 1 for 5 from distance, but they've got 4 offensive rebounds.
1: Definitely a lid on that bucket.
0: Late with the keys, driving right lane on Clark and lays it in. Nice take by the 22-year-old from France. And the Fever are down a dozen, 23-11. The only silver lining here is there's three quarters plus 90 seconds to go, because this has been a poor opening quarter. And now Potch almost had a steal but called for a foul guarding Clark in front of Steph White.
1: Well, the Fire right now are doing a good job getting Caitlin Clark on the ball. Just a simple screen, switch onto the ball, and then it's a one-on-one from there. So they've got to be able to figure out where that help side is going to come from the backside.
0: Just about as soon as the ball is inbounded by Indiana, a foul on Portland. Both teams in the bonus here for the remainder of this first quarter. And now Steph White will bring Kelsey Mitchell back in. Boston getting two free throws on the right side. This is a really big building. Seats more than 19,000. Just about packed. First one good for Aaliyah, who's shooting at 82% on the season at the free throw line. This building for a long time was known as the Rose Garden. And the second one rattles in for Boston. 23-13, 80 seconds to go, first quarter. Portland from right to left. Engsler, left arc, trying to whip a pass inside. It was a poor idea, but it got redirected back to her. Now it's Carlton, left wing, driving towards the foul line. Turnaround shot is good. Bridget Carlton, a bucket for the Fire. Fever down 25-13. Final minute, first quarter. Mitchell splits two defenders going baseline and then throws it up too high. It goes above the backboard. It's stuck up there near the shot clock. Kelsey's holding her head. I'm not sure. I guess she thought she got fouled, but she did not have her typical touch on that release.
1: Ooh.
0: And a team attendant uses the handle of the mop to discharge the ball from where it was stuck, and Portland gets it with 50 seconds to go in the first quarter. They're up 25-13.
1: Yeah, and almost winning.
0: Yeah, that's what the ooh and ah was for.
1: Mm-hmm.
0: Fever shooting just 28%, 4 of 14, so not only struggling on the threes, but even the twos. Carlton misses a left corner three. It's out of bounds off the Fever with 38 seconds to go in the quarter, 13 on the shot clock for Portland.
1: Fever have tried now what looks like a bit of a matchup zone situation where they're just kind of playing in your area and kind of getting their own person, but if somebody comes, they're switching off. They got KK up top now.
0: She is guarding the point guard late. Blow-up. And then a major block by Timpson, who spiked it like a volleyball player into the second or third row.
1: That'll do it. Again, kind of pack that paint a little bit, be able to get to your spots a little earlier is what the key is right now.
0: An alert fan dodged it as she held on to her drink. Baseline out of bounds goes to Late, who misses a right corner three. Engsler with an offensive rebound and an acrobatic putback with her back to the basket. Now a reach-in foul committed by Portland's Potch against Clark with 18 seconds to go in this first quarter. And a Fever in a hole, 27-13. But now two freebies for CC.
1: Potts now with two. She's right now primarily been the one that's guarding Clark. They're going to have to either switch that up, take her out, as if she comes out.
0: Yeah, she's a bit comparable to Timpson in terms of her elite athleticism.
1: Yes, and her length.
0: Yeah, 6'3 on the roster, but arms even longer than that. First free throw good for Caitlin. The second one true as well. She's around 98% there this season. 37 of 38. Shot clock off now for Portland as they lead Indiana 27-15. Van Sluten back in, gives a few feet of space to Late. 5 seconds to go in the quarter. Dump pass, left block, and Gustafson gets it to go. Boston inbounds to Clark, up ahead Van Sluten, who does not get a shot off. And that ends the first quarter. And a Fever trailing the Fire 29-15. Inside a noisy Moda Center. Second quarter coming up. 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
0: Late first quarter, Game 7 of the NBA's Western Conference Finals, and the 2-seed, the Spurs, on the road, lead the top seed, the Thunder, 29-20. Meanwhile, here in Portland, home of the Trailblazers, it's been a minute since they had a chance to be in a conference final.
1: Yes, it has.
0: Fever down 29-15 against the expansion Fire. What's got to change here in this period?
1: One, looking at the stat sheet, the Fire have shot 24 shots to the Indiana Fever's 15. So that's an indication we need to get on the boards and also take care of the ball. But see if we can just be more aggressive down in the paint.
0: Portland ball to begin the second quarter. Carla Late driving right Boulevard, lost control, and Aaliyah Boston winds up with it. To Caitlin Clark, left side, driving into a double team, stuffed, it's out of bounds. The Fever will have a baseline out of bounds with 9:38 to go in the first half, trailing 29-15. CeCe felt like she was fouled there. Pass goes into Mitchell, misses, gets her miss, and that is fouled on the way up. Second effort, and a pair of free throws coming for Kelsey.
1: Yeah. Yeah, you see Bree Jan on the sideline there, just telling her just go straight up and exactly where you want to put the ball. She's on the left side, just missed that bunny, which is kind of the story of the whole, of this whole half, really.
0: Yeah, Fever really struggling shooting-wise. as the Southpaw plants the first free throw off the back of the rim. Kelsey entering tonight at 82% at the line on the air. There was a stretch in the first quarter where the Fever missed 8 consecutive shots.
1: Yeah.
0: Second one, a swish.
1: And if you're missing on your field goals, you got to still find ways to score. And you, for sure, you have to lock up somebody on the defensive end.
0: Fever behind 29-16, just about 35 seconds into the second quarter. Caitlin is guarding late. Aaliyah comes over to double. That leaves Engsler open. She heaves a three and puts it in. The Fever being doubled up, 32-16 with 9:10 to go in the second quarter. Boston handoff, hole, right arc. A shot fake, drives towards the corner. Now sends it up top. Aaliyah handoff to Caitlin. Has two defenders on her. Step back three, too strong as the two defenders then bumped into each other. She had an open look, but was too strong with it. Portland the rebound. Engsler misses a right lane layup and a jump ball between Boston and Gustafson. A couple of towers out there. They'll jump it up with 8:48 remaining in the second quarter. And it remains 32-16 Portland.
1: Man, Emily just making them pay on that. I mean, it was a good read from the point guard to find her, but my goodness, that's how you break down and go get the ball back.
0: Engsler out hustling the Fever, almost got the loose ball off the jump. Fever wind up with it though, and then turn it over. Mitchell coughed it up. Carlton, her third steal already. Down the left sideline, dribbles towards the right wing. Passes to Buhner, the German drives, blocked by Billings. Loose ball to Engsler in front of the foul line. Off 1 foot, rises and scores. Timeout, Steph White. 34-16. The Fever in trouble on the road in Portland with 8:26 to go in the second quarter. A break in the action. 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
0: It takes guts to win and the same courage to do work that changes lives. 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Fever finishing up a two-game West Coast road trip. Lost basically at the buzzer against Golden State a couple nights ago. 90-88. Now here in Portland tonight, down 34-16 with 8:26 to go in the second quarter. Raven Johnson will inbound coming out of this Fever timeout. It's been a gutsy performance so far by the Fire. Again, they're playing the second half of a back-to-back, and yet they've been playing hard.

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1: So Mitchell at the line all by herself, arcs it in. Could be even worse right now for Indiana. They have benefited from a clear path foul and now an away from the play foul. So they got a couple of free points, but still down 37-19.
2: Yep.
1: Mitchell surging left lane, passes in the left corner to Timpson, back to Mitchell, working up top, Johnson. Zings it, right corner, Timpson. Timpson power dribble in the paint, and scores, however, a shot clock violation. Didn't hear the horn there, but yeah. A shot clock violation, which is unfortunate because it was an impressive finish by Timpson in a crowd, and yet it winds up being their seventh or eighth turnover.
2: Yeah, no, that was tough. I think a lot of movement, but got to recognize where that clock is.
1: Not yet 3 minutes into the second quarter. As Buhner gets it left block, and she's fouled. Johnson and Boston had a USC double team there.
2: Yeah.
1: But a foul against the Fever. I guess when we're on this coast, I should specify South Carolina.
2: Yeah.
1: Not to be confused with Southern California. Yeah.
2: You know, and one thing about digging a hole, especially on the road, is, you know, when you're trying to come out and play harder and give that effort, you know, the refs still have that whistle that it might go your way, might not, and it kind of kills that momentum. So you've got to get in there, see if you can make a play.
1: Buhner, meanwhile, makes both free throws. She's 8-for-8 at the line in limited action this season. 39-19, a 20-point deficit for the Fever on the road. Mitchell right arc on the bounce and away from the ball. A foul is called on late. And again, she's from France and her last name is spelled L-E-I-T-E, but it's getting late early for the Fever.
2: Yeah, it is.
1: But this will help as late is now coming out of the game. She's their starting point guard and she just picked up her third foul.
2: Yep, that was tough.
1: Johnson passes left corner, Timpson zips it back up top to Johnson. A hesitation, floater doesn't fall, but a foul. And the rookie Raven will shoot a pair on the right ends.
2: Well, this is the thing. You know, clearly that three ball is not working at the moment. So what can you do? See if you get 2 feet into the paint, make more than one person guard you, somebody will be open, or you can get to the free throw line for the foul.
1: Johnson too strong on the first. For what it's worth, just to try to somehow explain the offensive ineptitude for the Fever so far, with this being out west, a local evening start, 5 o'clock. Mm-hmm. Team didn't have a shoot around here. They didn't practice here yesterday either since the Fire had a game. So it is their first time in the facility, but I'm sure they would tell you it doesn't excuse the way they have played so far. At least Johnson sinks the second. It's 39-20 with 6:35 to go in the second quarter. Carlton near the Fire logo at midcourt. Passes to late left side and then a foul on the Fever.
2: I was watching that possession the whole time. As soon as Raven Johnson got on to the post, she was in that paint for the entire possession. They did not see the 3 second call. There's only so much you can do, especially when there's that mouse in the house. Got about a foot on her. So you got to be able to look down there and make that call.
1: 3 seconds supposed to be a point of emphasis. By the way, sorry, I misspoke. Late is still on the bench. It's Obluck, who's the backup point guard with a similar look coming from overseas, who overhand passes it to Potts, short corner left, who misses a driving shot, but then gets her miss and puts it in. 41-20. Indiana down big as Caitlin makes her way to the scorer's table. She's coming in now because there's a foul against the Fire right after the inbounds pass in the backcourt. Remember, this Portland team, they press basically all game long regardless.

0: regardless of the situation.
1: Yeah.
0: So right now, up 21. They're pressing. That's just what they do. But it does come at a cost, and so the Fever wind up in the bonus here in the second quarter with 6:09 left in the period. Fever have only made 5 of 20 field goals, but they're 10 for 12 at the line. And Mitchell makes the first. Now Caitlin comes in for Raven in the backcourt. So just to reset, the 5 on the court for the Fever. It's Caitlin, Kelsey, Sophie, KK, and Maisha Hines-Allen. And it's come in as well. And you can hear that one. String music for Mitchell. 41-22 with about 6 minutes to go in the opening half.
1: Yeah, the free throw line is where it's at right now. Got to figure out ways to make field goals, but see if you can get in there.
0: Oblak driving at the right elbow. Lost the ball. Steal for the Fever. Hines-Allen hands it off in the backcourt to Mitchell. Accelerating. Passes to Hines-Allen. And it's a bucket on her birthday. 41-24, 5:40 left, second quarter.
1: Nothing like a birthday bucket, my.
0: Now the Fever defending on the left side of the floor. Barker, catch and shoot three straight on, short, out of bounds underneath. And Indiana gets it. Barker has shot better than 50% from three this year. I'm doing a couple attempts per game, but undershot that. Against pressure, Caitlin inbounds to Maisha Hines-Allen. A forward takes it across the timeline, hands it off to Clark. Behind the back dribble to Hines-Allen. One more to Timpson in the corner. Back to Hines-Allen. Backdoor cut to Mitchell, and she lays it in. There it's a birthday dime. Pretty pass from Hines-Allen to Mitchell, who cut from the right elbow towards the left block, and it's 41-26. Fever down 15 halfway through the second quarter. Oblak runner right lane, no. Hines-Allen with a rebound and an outlet. Right sideline, Cunningham, 2-on-1 for the Fever. Sophie fakes the pass, misses the lay, a whistle, and an offensive foul. They call it on Cunningham. Engsler seemed to be positioned directly under the basket. Fever coaching staff pointing to where the defender was in the restricted area. But Blanca Burns not having it.
1: I mean, not even a review. I don't know. I don't know about that one. That one was a tough one. Again, it seems like when the Fever start to go on a run, just something keeps on coming up. They've got to be able to put together a few more possessions.
0: Still haven't made a three yet. Oblak driving on Clark. Misses left of the hoop. Rebound, Fever. Timpson hands it off to Clark. Caitlin lobs it ahead to Hines-Allen. Back to Caitlin. Shot fake. CC driving. Midi too strong. Out of bounds underneath. Which way? Indecision from the officials. Now they say Portland ball. So Caitlin airballed that one. She overshot it from the baseline. With 4:26 to go in the second quarter. 41-26. Fire leading the Fever in Portland. Kelsey picks up in the backcourt, defending Oblak. One-handed pass to Carlton. The dishes, right block, Engsler. They work it left corner. Barker for three.
1: Oh, money. Man.
0: 44-26, then Barker has a deflection in the backcourt. Mitchell maintains it. Bounce pass between the rings to Hines-Allen. When will the Fever wake up out west?
1: Yeah, no, that was tough.
0: Hines-Allen, poor pass into a double or even a triple team in the paint, looking for Cunningham. Stolen. Oblak, arc right. Guarded by Clark. Picks up her dribble, cross courts it to Carlton. Left perimeter. Cunningham fronting on defense. Off ball as Carlton has room to operate. Pulls in front of the foul line short. And then a whistle in the battle for the board. It's on the fire. With 3:34 to go in the second quarter, 44-26. Fever on the wrong side of that.
1: Yeah, no, that's a tough one. I mean, that last defensive possession before the foul, that was just clockwork. They finally got into Fire had finally gotten to an offensive set where they ran an Iverson play, got the ball moving from one side to the other, and it worked out beautifully with a Barker three there. It's one of those things where you can't guard everything. And she came up big with that shot.
0: Bonus situation, so Cunningham, the shooter, getting two on the right side of the first. Yes, real quick. Iverson cut. That's named after Allen Iverson. What is an Iverson cut?
1: Oh, yeah. So the point guard will have it at the top. You have your two posts at the elbows. You'll set the screen as the guards go from one wing to the other using those screens to get open. So, yeah, good old AI. Did you watch him back in the day?
0: Oh, yeah. Had the baggy shorts.
1: Yeah, with the headband and the sweatband on the wrist.
0: He's got me numbered and tattooed. So. With Coach Bria, I'm John. Second free throw also good for Cunningham. It's 44-28 is now Mitchell defending late. Cookies, it's a steal. 2-on-1. Mitchell driving and fouled by Carlton, who thought she had a clean strip underneath. And so the Fever capitalizing at the line. We'll have a couple more coming.
1: I'll tell you what.
0: They're considering challenging on the Portland bench. Mitchell standing behind the black stripe. And indecision from Portland. They're trying to say they want a challenge, but at this point, Mitchell has the ball and puts in the free throw. So, you know, unlike in the NFL, you still don't have the red flag to throw. You got to twirl the right index finger.
1: Oh, yeah.
0: And basically, in this case, Mitchell got to the line of scrimmage and got the playoff. Nothing but net on the first, same for the second. So 44-30, Fever chipping away. They haven't made a three, but they're 16 for 18 at the line. That's about 89%. Late with the keys, pass inside, intercepted by Cunningham. Passes in the backcourt to Clark. Fever in Rebel Red going left to right. Cunningham dribbling in front of her coach. Passes to Hines Allen. Quick no-look feed for Boston. It was a great pass, but Boston wasn't anticipating it. Ball out of bounds. Portland will have it when we come back. Timeout on the court. 2:55 to go. Second quarter. It's the Fever trailing against the Fire. 44-30 in Oregon. You're listening to Indiana Fever Basketball on the Old National Bank.
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0: Fireball following the timeout. Barker driving left Boulevard, too strong off glass. Rebound Fever. Caitlin racing down the court left to right, but has nothing. Veers outside, lobs inside. Boston right block, misses the bunny. Rebound Portland. 2.5 minutes to go in the first half. Indiana down 14. Barker, shovel pass. Ladies back in with three fouls. Pulls at the foul line and sticks it. Pure. 46-30. Fever trailing with the ball left to right.
1: That was tough. Both of those situations, Caitlin Clark was on the ball. Did a really good job that first time. Second time, better. Oh.
0: Boston barreling right lane. Called for an offensive foul as she pushed off against a potentially flopping Megan Gustafson. Flopping was a post-game conversation, not only in the NBA's Western Conference Finals, but in San Francisco on Thursday night. That said, live look there. It looked like Aaliyah was pretty aggressive, pushing off with the left arm.
1: Yeah.
0: Gustafson.
1: Sold it.
0: Bigger, yeah. Sold it also. So half-court offense on the left end for the Fire. Late dishes to Angsler. Good look inside to Gustafson, who's fouled and will have a couple free throws.
1: That was tough. Again, another player help off of Emily. So you shuffle pass it to her. Or sorry, quick zip pass to her. And a great read. Kelsey Mitchell was able to get up, but the cutting Meg there just made it so difficult.
0: So Gustafson, the former Iowa Hawkeye star, swishes the free throw. The foul wound up being called on the other Hawkeye alum out there, Caitlin, her third. So that's significant.
1: Oh, wow.
0: Caitlin's going to have to be smart for the final 1:48 of this half, playing with three fouls, staying in there. Second one drops in off the front of the iron for Gustafson. Clark playing off ball at the moment. Boston brings it down the court against the press. Now a handoff to CC, veering right around a screen. Excellent bounce pass to Boston, who just got rejected by Angsler. Emily Angsler playing possessed in Portland. She's 6'1", arguably looks more like a guard than a center, yet she's their team leader, averaging multiple blocks a game. Baseline out of bounds, inside Hines Allen, fouls.
1: I mean, just pure athleticism on that. Was able to see where the ball was coming from on that help side. Just beat her to the punch there. That was some good timing there on the block.
0: Got to respect how hard this Fire team plays. As there's a pause in the action right now, 91 seconds to go in the half. Fever down 48-30. Hines Allen has a couple of free throws coming, but there is a challenge here. Fire calling a timeout.
18: Timeout, Portland. The challenge, a foul called on the play.
0: Big thanks to our outstanding engineer, Mike Shacker, synced up with the CBS National TV broadcast. That voice you heard there was Isaac Barnett, the crew chief, to communicate this coach's challenge. But yeah, let's take Angsler, for example. I mentioned earlier, New York City native, drafted by the Fever, fourth overall out of Louisville in 2022. Started her college career at Syracuse University, but wound up at Louisville. And then after a season with the Fever, wound up with the Minnesota Lynx. Last season with the Washington Mystics, had a couple of seasons there, and now already onto her fourth franchise in 6 years, but making herself at home.
1: Yeah, no, she's when you have a new franchise team, it's one thing, you know, to come in and do kind of what the Valkyries did, and it's another thing to kind of doing what the Portland Fire are doing, in the sense of just playing hard, just laying out, playing hard, doing what you need to do individually.
19: Carlton gets to the ball. Call on the floor to be overturned. Review. No
20: the coach's challenge by Portland is successful.
19: As the eminent possession is going into
2: hands. Thank you.
0: It's like a circus in here. About 19,000 fans. A lot of them doing the wave. And then some extra gusto as it's a successful challenge for Alex Sarama. So instead of it being a foul on Portland and Carlton, and it would have been the third on her, Portland gets the ball up by 18 with 90 seconds to go in the half. Baker wide open left corner three, but doesn't hit it. Rebound Fever. Clark perimeter left, passes right post Boston, who banks it in.
1: Yep.
0: 48-32. The Fever struggling mightily from the field, but nevertheless, CC's got four assists on half of their made shots. Only eight field goals in the half from the top-rated offense in the W, or highest scoring. Now Barker misses one from the right side. Rebound Fever. Caitlin behind the back into the front court right side. Final 50 seconds of the half. Boston passes to Cunningham. Left wing three at last. After missing their first nine from behind the arc, Cunningham connects, and it's 48-35. Fever down 13 with 35 seconds to go in the second.
1: We're going.
0: Barker left baseline attacking on Clark. Reverse layup is good. What a take by Sarah Ashley Barker.
1: Yep.
0: Only about a 4 second difference shot to game clock, so the Fever will try to get a quality look here, down by 15. Second half of a back-to-back, no problem for Portland so far. Hines Allen, left wing, shot fake, drive, leaner off to the left, and then punched out of bounds by Emily Angsler, who accidentally sent it towards the second row of seats where a young fan couldn't hold on to her drink, understandably. Sure, a quality member of the hospitality crew here will hook her up with a new beverage. Emily, a kind person, put her hands to her mouth to say, I'm sorry.
1: Yeah, I went over there to her.
0: Baseline out of bounds, Clark to Mitchell. 4 seconds to go on the half, and away from the ball. A whistle and a foul on Oblak. A backup point guard for Portland.
1: Last possession, it was a good idea for Caitlin not to pick up her fourth foul on that, so wasn't able to be as aggressive, but that's what happens when you have multiple fouls. It kind of changes the chemistry of your brain. You don't want to foul. You don't want to be overly aggressive. You know that the fouls are being called.
0: Cunningham eyes the rim. And with the orange and white ball that features a WNBA 30th season logo, swishes it. And now Caitlin will come out with 4.6 seconds to go in the half because she has the three fouls. And Hull comes in for defense. One more for Cunningham. And it rainbows in. 50-37. 4 seconds to go for Portland. Racing right to left. Oblak unable to get a shot off in time. And so at the half at Moda Center in downtown Portland, the Fire in front of the Fever, 50-37.
1: Yep. Got some work to do. Definitely not over. Saw some glimpses of light there from the Fever. So we got to come out and see if we can get that done. Why are you laughing?
0: We got a couple of things that kind of tell the story of this game so far. You were previously describing the young fan in front of us who's here with his grandma who made a trip out from Indy, and her grandson was wearing a Fever t-shirt. Well, he's a front runner. This kid is now taking, for a moment he was about to take his Fever t-shirt off and put on a Portland Fire t-shirt.
1: Oh.
0: can't blame him.
1: Yeah, yeah.
0: But now he is going to stick with the Fever, at least for another quarter, I think. And then otherwise, there was that play by Angsler when she knocked the ball out of bounds and it splashed drink out of the hand of a couple of young fans.
1: Yeah.
0: Well, they've got napkins or paper towels. They're cleaning it up. That, figuratively, is what the Fever need to do in the second half. Because this was a mess of a first half. They got to clean it up for the second half as they trail 50-37. Honestly, not a lot of highlights over the first 20 minutes, but coming up with our halftime coverage, we'll listen back to highlights from the first 20 minutes, go through the numbers, and get you set for half number two. It's 50-37. Portland up on Indiana. Halftime in Oregon, you're listening to Indiana Fever Basketball on the Old National Bank Radio Network.
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0: Fever will be back home at Gainbridge Fieldhouse on Thursday night to host Angel Reese and the Atlanta Dream, as well as all-stars like Ryan Howard and Alicia Gray. They've been one of the best teams in the W last night. As a matter of fact, Atlanta won here in Portland last night by 20 points. Well, the Fever in the first half here this evening found themselves down as many as 21. They have worked it to within 13 at the intermission, 50-37. Our engineer here is Mike Shacker with Bri Agas. I'm John Nolan. Eddie Garrison is our producer back in Indy, and an assist to Eddie for a quality note as well. In a way, this game has been a bit similar to what the Fever experienced on Thursday at Golden State in terms of not being at their best, especially shooting-wise. Fever missed their first 8 threes in that game. Then water kind of started to find its level. They made 3 in a row. Well, tonight they missed their first 9 threes. Sophie Cunningham did make their final triple attempt of the half. But that said, yeah, they went 1 for 10 from 3. We'll see if maybe that trend, though, can pick up in the second half. Again, it's 50-37. Fever down here against the expansion Portland Fire.
1: Yep. Like you said, I mean, just have some work to do. The Fever aren't playing their best right now and still only down by 13. So you can look at that one or two ways of, oh, we've already been defeated, or, oh, we have a perfect opportunity to be on the road, in the West Coast in a crazy atmosphere and get this one done. We saw that the Fever, even though with their poor start a couple nights ago, they were able to rally back. So same thing here. Just take it one possession at a time. See if you can tweak some things in the locker room, come out, and those controllables, your energy, your effort, they got to be there if you want to see if you can make a rally back.
0: Crazier things have happened, including out on the court right now here at the half, where there's an acrobatic duo where a gentleman has a very tall pole balanced on his head that's about 20 feet high, and now his partner is climbing up that towards the top. Sheesh.
1: It's on his forehead. My goodness.
0: In any case, it's 50-37. The Fever trailing the Fire on the road in Portland as we take a listen back to not a lot, but the highlights that were for the Fever in the first two quarters. The ball is tipped underway in Portland. The Fever have it first as Aaliyah taps it back to Caitlin. Clark on the right sideline, hands it off to Lexi Hull. Passes on the left side to Clark. Feeds inside Boston, who banks it in. Left post. 2-0 Fever, 15 seconds in. Clark, last time out, eclipsed 500 career assists, becoming the fastest player in league history to do so. Fever force a miss in transition, and Caitlin outlets it to Aaliyah, who lays it in uncontested on the right side. Time out, Portland. It's a 6-0 run for the Fever, and that ends the first quarter. The Fever trailing the Fire 29-15, and the Rebel Red. Caitlin with a rest right now. KK Timpson has it short corner right. Flips it off to Johnson, driving right lane, and the leaner is good. Back to Hines Allen. Backdoor cut to Mitchell, and she lays it in. There, it's a birthday dime. Pretty pass from Hines Allen to Mitchell, who cut from the right elbow towards the left block, and it's 41-26. Fever down 15 halfway through the second quarter. Caitlin behind the back into the front court right side. Final 50 seconds of the half. Boston passes to Cunningham, left wing three. At last! After missing their first nine from behind the arc, Cunningham connects, and it's 48-35 at the half at Moda Center in downtown Portland. The Fire in front of the Fever, 50-37. Well, this is only game 8 of the season for the Fever, so they'd certainly want to play better in the second half. However, over in the NBA, a high-stakes game 7, decisive one in the Western Conference Finals. We'll tell you what the score is there and get you set for the second half. Here again, it's 50-37. Fever trailing the Fire in Portland. Halftime coverage on the Old National Bank Radio Network.
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0: In Portland, the Fever trail the Fire here at the half, 50-37. It's also halftime, game 7 of the Western Conference Finals. The Spurs, and a tight one, have a 56-53 lead on the road at OKC. So in that case, someone's going on to the finals to play the Knicks. And for the loser, their season is over. Not quite as much on the line here tonight, but the Fever certainly want to play better in the second half. And when we come back, we'll have third quarter action from Moda Center. Indiana trailing Portland 50-37. 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
0: Fever have some work to do to make sure that Maisha can celebrate her birthday appropriately.
26: Yeah.
0: Later tonight, they're down 50-37, though, at the half in Portland against the Fire with Bria Goss. I'm John Owen. Again, appreciate you spending your time with us, however you may be with us, whether on the radio, through the Fever app. Special hello to anyone out there driving from maybe one graduation party to another, and congratulations to all the graduates out there.
26: Yes, huge congrats.
0: This spring. All right, third quarter, Portland gets the ball first, going left to right in their black uniforms. That's a Rose City across the front, and White Fever on the road in red. Bridget Carlton probing towards the mid-post, left side, and then wiggles her way through a crowd to score right of the rim, 52-37. At halftime, we were describing the acrobatic performers as Caitlin has a hesitation driving left, ball poked away. Some players thought there was a whistle. There wasn't, so play on. 10 on the shot clock. Broken play situation. Boston aggressively drives right and scores over Gustafson. But anyway, that duo, worth probably looking up on the line if you get a chance. Dauntless duo. Fever need to be dauntless right now. Down by 13.
1: Yes.
0: 19 and change to go in the game.
1: Yep, no, I agree. That's exactly where it needs to be. Starts with the defense, though.
0: And with that, Cole called for a reach-in foul against Carla Leite, the second-year point guard for Portland. Fans making their way back to their seats with their concessions in hand. Carlton scanning, flings it in to Engsler, short corner right, gets a step on Billings, scores. However, she's called for an offensive foul as she knocked Billings in the face. Portland head coach Alex Sarama is peering up at the video screens, contemplating a challenge, and now he twirls his right index finger with gusto, and he shakes his head at the official Timothy Green so as to say, I can't believe you're making me use my second challenge at this juncture. But he does with 8:57 to go in the third quarter. So we'll step aside. It's currently Fire 52.
2: Portland to challenge the offensive foul. As this is the second challenge, it will be charged their timeout regardless of the outcome.
0: Fever 39. We excuse Isaac Barnett there for interrupting. He's a gentleman. He gave us Gatorade last year when we were sitting courtside in Chicago. So we'll take a break in the action here. Fever down 13. 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
0: When we left you, it was 52-39. Fever trailing in Portland. It's now 54-39 after a successful challenge for the Fire. Indiana ball going right to left. Boston right elbow. Skip pass left corner. Lexi for three. Hole can't hit. Off the back of the rim, and a long rebound to Engsler with pace now. She goes left to right, tosses it up, and in. Iron Kynes. Yeah. Off the back of the rim, it drops 56-39. It was Engsler who had the bucket before the break, had been called for an offensive foul, but they took it away, and then Mitchell knocks down a three from the right arc. Fever need all that and then some.
1: Yeah.
0: 56-42, 8:13 left third quarter.
1: Yeah. Kelsey Mitchell, not too many times has she been freed up on the three, and Late is guarding her, so it's going to be blood in the water from here on out.
0: Carla Late driving against Clark. Missed it, but a foul called. Fairly soft whistle right there. It was an impressive move by Late, who is driving right and then shifted her shoulders to the left. And kind of just a graze from Caitlin gets the call.
1: Yeah. And picked up her fourth. That's tough. That's a tough one. Tough situation.
0: Yeah, so as if this deficit isn't a challenge enough, now even more arduous with the all-star on the bench with four fouls. She comes out, the rookie Raven Johnson in, and you could hear Late rip the cords with both free throws. She's better than 95% this year.
1: Yeah.
0: It's 58-42. Fever at one point led 8-2, and then it has been a very different story since. Boston, short corner left, fouled on the floor as they doubled her. It's against Engsler. So while Clark has four fouls, Johnson actually got called for three fouls and all of 5 minutes off the bench. Sideline out of bounds. Johnson has it. Arc right. Chest pass. Mitchell. Left wing. Pick and roll with Boston, who then has the ball stolen away. Late right side three. Air ball to the left. Johnson grabs the rebound. Races down the floor right to left. Trapped near the sideline. Turns it over. Late driving left on Mitchell. Lays it in. 60-42 Portland. Timeout Steph White. We keep it here with 7:17 to go in the third quarter.
1: Yeah, nope. Another run coming up here. So how do you respond? Yeah, you got to make shots. Yeah, you got to play defense. But really it starts with their energy right now. They already look defeated, and there's still so much time left on the clock. They can get back in this. If they string together, you know, a few stops in a row, it just changes the whole dynamic, you know, of how things are going. It really is a bummer to watch because we know the energy that they bring day in and day out just going to practice. So they've got to find that, turn their brains off, and just play basketball.
0: Again, making this all the more impressive from Portland is the fact that this is their second game in a 24-hour window. They were here against Atlanta last night. That said, they were strategic, and it's a little bit ironic for all the noise and chatter about how Caitlin had missed the game against them 10 days ago when she had a sore back. Portland did not play Bridget Carlton last night, nor Taya Obluck, but then they both were here tonight, and without saying it was a load management situation, they kind of said it was a load management situation, which is 100% understandable.
1: Yeah.
0: But obviously, those players less high profile than Caitlin, so no one was talking or tweeting about that.
1: Right, right.
0: But for the most part, their team played last night, and they have still come out with this very impressive performance. It's also their fifth game in 8 days overall, with coast-to-coast travel in between, and for the Fever, just their second after they had the time off earlier in the week. Coming out of the timeout, work it to Boston, middle of the painted area, and a right-handed baby hook is good. It's 60-44. Portland has the lead and the ball right side. 6:50 to go, third quarter. Johnson.
1: Oh, my goodness.
0: With a foolish reach-in foul on Late. I don't know. She reached in.
1: She did. No. No test. There was definitely a reach-in or a push. But, like, it's those little ones that kill me and kind of kill the momentum of the game. She just got to stop. I feel like we've done that five or six times where they'll get something good on offense and then something bad happens on defense, kind of similar like that.
0: Johnson still in right now with four fouls as Ty Harris goes to the scorer's table. Caitlin watching on the bench with four fouls. And a response from the Fire as they feed Gustafson, who scores in front of the rim. 62-44. Mitchell to Johnson, left wing three. Wide right, rebound plucked by Engsler. Engsler floats a pass ahead to Barker, left block, back and down. Cunningham misses, but a foul. And two free throws on deck for Sarah Ashley Barker. Might be able to hear in the background Aaliyah Boston telling one of the officials, Timothy Green, to call a flop. Also, sorry if you hear other things that were said down there. 62-44. And Parker swishes the first.
1: They can find a hot player. That's going to be huge, too, going forward. I think the Fire don't have to do much but pack it into the paint because the shots aren't falling.
0: And the second one rattles down. 64-44. Fever were down 21 in the first half. Got it down to 13 at the intermission. That's Maisha Hines-Allen hollering in the background as the Fever run a set. Mitchell has it perimeter left. Passes to Harris. Swings it right side. Cunningham feeds right block. Hines-Allen. Power dribble and gets around her defender, Buhner, and banks it in. 64-46. Shot clock was down to about five there. Good finish by Hines Allen.
1: Yeah.
0: Late driving right. Lobs and Gustafson catches and scores. And then late almost pulls it. TJ McConnell as she jumped in front of the inbounds pass from Boston to Harris. Portland, if they had a third challenge available, might use it. At least Lee would want them to, but even though they're successful on both challenges, that's the limit. They don't get any more.
1: Yeah, no, that's been the talk of the league of trying to keep it if you get it, but they've already used both of them here.
0: Yeah, TJ McConnell for the Pacers has become famous for intercepting those inbound passes. Boston, turnaround shot, left baseline, and it goes. That was a difficult shot for Aaliyah Boston.
1: Yep.
0: And it's 66-48 with 5:15 remaining in the third quarter.
1: Yeah, starting to get some offense here, see if they can pick up their defense on the defensive end.
0: Portland spacing the floor, five on the perimeter. Barker bounces to the left elbow to Carlton on the baseline to Buhner, right corner. Weaves her way by traffic and scores. 68-48. Mitchell, one on three, no but a foul.
1: Oof, nice Euro step on the offensive end there. But they were flying around. I know they're typically taught to not jump on the shot fake, but from one side to the other, they're moving around with a little bit more pep in their step. So let's see if they can keep that going.
0: Yeah, to be honest, this is relatively shocking to witness. Even when the Fever were so shorthanded last year, there were rarely instances in which they trailed by such a large number of points like tonight.
1: Yep.
0: First free throw good for Mitchell. And right now, one of the only things the Fever have honestly done well tonight would be their free throw shooting as Mitchell perfect on the pair. And as a team, they're now 20 for 22. Kelsey individually 8 for 9. She has a team high 15 points. Aaliyah's got 14. Caitlin has been stuck at 5 for a while, and she's on the bench with 4 fouls. Right post. Geisel Suter can't score, but an offensive rebound sets up a Carlton 3 that's short. Rebound Cunningham out there with Harris, who has it right arc. Catch and shoot 3 from Mitchell. Yeah. And she knocks it down. Ty Harris, the Heritage Christian High School alum, cuts the deficit to 15, 68, 4, 53, 4:15 to go. Now Mitchell guarding Carlton, who has a distinct height advantage. Mitchell does well. Pass out onto the left wing. And Oblak pours in a 3. And now she pressures as Hines Allen inbounds to Harris. Back to Hines Allen, playing point forward. Mm-hmm. On the dribble, right to left, picks up the bounce at the left elbow. And then, lacking awareness, Carlton steals it away. Officially her third steal.
1: Yeah, that was tough. Ty Harris is in. Raven can't find her shot. CeCe's out. You got to be able to make shots there. It was a good job by Ty.
0: Yeah, got to not turn it over to get shots off. Carlton does that. Timeout, Steph White. As the Fever will have just one timeout available over the last 13-34 of this game. They're back down by 20, 73-53. And yeah, how about this? One of the major stories of this game. Portland and their 20-point loss to Atlanta here last night. They turned it over 28 times.
1: Mm-hmm.
0: Tonight, only 6 turnovers, while the Fever have turned it over more than twice as much. 14 turnovers committed by the Fever.
1: Yeah, that's tough. I know that was a point of emphasis for the Fire as they came out and refocused on this game of where they could get better. 28 turnovers is a lot of turnovers. You saw that game last night. There's a lot more pressure, a lot more help on that support line, people flying around. We just don't have that here tonight as we just kind of look like a step behind. But there are glimpses, there's flashes of that team defense coming together. Now we just got to string it all in a 40-minute span.
0: 73-53, Fever down, as Portland has shot 50% from the floor. They're 14 for 14 at the free throw line. Speaking of quality free throw shooting, they have made 5 of 16 threes, while the Fever shooting 40% overall, 3 of 14 from 3.
1: Yeah.
0: 8 offensive rebounds for Portland, a stat indicative of the heart and hustle with which they have played. And fouls are even at 17 apiece. So at the end of the day, even though Caitlin has been limited by foul trouble,
1: yeah,
0: it's not like it's been completely lopsided in terms of one team versus the other. Clark continues to watch from the bench as it's Harris, Mitchell, Cunningham, Hines Allen, and now Timpson. 10 on the shot clock. Mitchell, left corner, double, finds Hines Allen open. She launches a 3. Happy birthday, MHA! Maisha Hines-Allen, maybe that can be the spark for a rally on the road. 73-56, her first 3 of the season. Playing a zone defense. Cunningham gets a steal, but she was out of bounds on the pink-painted sideline. Primary colors for Portland are black and red, but they mix in some pink as well. Perhaps officially it could be Rose. It's Rose City. Good climate for roses to blossom here. Under 3 to go. Quarter 3, 73-56. Portland the lead and the ball. Engsler right elbow guarded by Timpson. A whistle off ball. There's the offensive 3 seconds that you were looking for before called against the Fire.
1: Yeah, there people are back in that matchup zone where they more so guard an area. Talk early, talk loud, so that they know who is where. But for those 2 possessions, it looks like it's worked.
0: Harris handling at the Moda Center logo, right perimeter. Mitchell, top of the arc. They double her, pass to Harris, lets it fly off the heel. And Engsler snatches the rebound. Shovel pass, Barker, foot on the gas. Pulls up in front of the rim, back iron no. Rebound Timpson to Cunningham. Hotch picks up the pressure around the midcourt logo. Cunningham wings it to Mitchell, who just dropped the pass. It goes out of bounds. The 15th turnover committed by the Fever. They're trying to stay together as Sophie and Kelsey high five there to knock it down. But, I mean, that's literally second grade stuff there, just making a pass on the perimeter. Now Timpson deflects a pass on the far side of the court out of bounds.
1: Yeah, tough stretch there. I like the quick shot in the offense by the Fire. Barker missed it, so what does that mean? You get out and push, but we don't have that that court awareness that maybe CeCe can bring, as Sophie brought it down.
0: As Clark comes back into the game, along with Boston, Fever playing his zone here against the Fire, who have 7 on the shot clock. Engsler left wide open, left post, puts it in, 75-56.
1: Yep.
0: Fever have worked on zone defense a bit in practice this year, but say emphasis on a bit. Cunningham towards the left elbow, passes left corner, Harris open. Not that time, rebound Engsler. Ty Harris has now attempted more threes in this game than Caitlin Clark. That's a winning formula for the Fire. Boston pressuring late. between the rings, and it's a foul on Boston.
1: Yeah. And that was tough. All three of Ty Harris's threes have been good shot selection.

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1: Hear the logo driving towards the left elbow, step back, long two, that's off to the right, and a rebound for Portland. And yeah, frustrating situation here for the Fever, and then are called for a foul, and it is the bonus for Portland. For Caitlin, I think she would admit that wasn't a good shot, not only because it was contested, but that's a long step back too, and frankly a force. She's now 1-for-7 in the game. 104 to go in the third quarter. It's 77-56 Fire.
2: Yeah, definitely a frustration shot there. And I mean, I don't know about you. I play terribly when I'm upset already.
1: And I broadcast terribly when I'm upset. I apologize for my performance here tonight.
2: No.
1: We sound better when the shots are going in for everyone.
2: Yeah. Very flat night tonight.
1: Gustafson missed the first, got the second. Boston bringing it down the court. Pocket picked by late. Ball poked out of bounds towards the scorer's table. But in a nutshell, that's how the game is going. As late on the floor, tried to get the loose ball. And the home fans here for the Fire.
2: Yeah.
1: Applauding the heart and hustle on their feet. They call this place now the Fire Pit.
2: Fire Pit.
1: Not quite as menacing as Golden State, but this is certainly one of the tougher environments now in the league here in their first season. Back in the W. Caitlin this time does get a whistle on the right baseline, and we'll have two free throws left side with the American flag and the Canadian flag hanging high above.
2: That's a good distribution there by Aaliyah Boston running some PG there, top of the key. Really did a good job stepping through the pass.
1: Clark's first good, second, and out. And stayed out. And then a foul, though, against the Fire and the fight for the rebound. It's on Carlton. It's her third, and Boston will be the free throw shooter with 48 seconds to go in the third. 78-57 Portland. And Aaliyah's free throw rolls around and goes.
2: And those free throws were definitely keeping us alive in that first half, as things weren't falling specifically from the three, but they were able to get to that free throw line and knock them down.
1: Carlton now gets a rest. Buhner back in off the bench for Portland as Boston sinks the second. 78-59. Final 43 seconds, third quarter. Late driving against Clark and one. Right lane. Carla Late can only smile. Circus shot. As Late, who some people have recently pointed out, looks similar to the legendary Sue Bird, and Sue Bird was actually working for NBC when they played a game on Peacock at New York the other night. They took a picture together when Late was the one who led Portland to that road win, or free throw good. 81-59, biggest deficit of the season for Indiana. Harris, open three left side, and an out rebound, Gustafson. About an 8-second difference, shots at game clock, or a 10-second difference, rather. Late probes, passes up top, Engsler for a three. It's their night.
2: Yeah, I would agree. They just hit everything. They know how to answer.
1: 84-59. Mitchell takes a long two up top. That's in and out. Boston put back effort. No. 9 seconds to go in the quarter. Timpson, O board, and one.
2: There we go.
1: 8 seconds left in the third quarter, 84-61 with that bucket by the Florida State alum.

0: Honestly, I think everyone around the WNBA was fairly shocked at what the Golden State Valkyries did last year, becoming the first expansion team to make the playoffs, and thought, all right, that's lightning in a bottle.
1: Yep.
0: No one's going to be able to replicate that this year. Even people thought by comparison between the Toronto Tempo, the other expansion team this year. Timpson makes the free throw. Portland has it with 4 seconds to go in the third quarter, up 22. Barker tees up a right wing three, drills it. 87-62 with a half second left in the third quarter. They're clapping their hands, chest bumping as the third quarter comes to a close with Boston inbounding to Harris. But people thought maybe Toronto, they're going for it. They signed Marina Mabry, Brittany Sykes, all-star caliber players. Looks like Portland, they got no expectations this year. Well, we got to rethink that. Fever down 25 with a quarter to go in Portland. You're listening to Indiana Fever Basketball on the Old National Bank Radio.
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0: The Fever are in a pickle in Portland. They're down 87-62 with just a quarter to go. It's been a tough night all around for the Fever. Scoring-wise, initially they led 8-2, thought they might steamroll.
1: Yeah.
0: This Portland team that's playing their second game within 24 hours. Instead, though, it was 29-15 Fire at the end of the first. Fever outscored the Fire 22-21 in the second quarter. Then the Fever scored 25 in the third. The issue? They gave up 37 points in that third quarter. So again, they're down by 25. Remember last year, they trailed by 21 at Connecticut.
1: Yep.
0: Came back to win. That was the biggest comeback win in franchise history. So, we do have an opportunity for something historic tonight.
1: There we go.
0: As K.K. Timpson scores on the first possession of the fourth quarter from the left post, 87-64. And as if the deficit isn't enough of an issue, Caitlin Clark picked up her fifth foul down the stretch of that third quarter. So, she's currently on the bench. It's Mitchell, Johnson, Cunningham, Boston, and Timpson. Three on the shot clock for Carlton. who lost the ball, and it's a shot clock violation. Carlton was trying to drive from the far side of the court to the near side of the court. Yep. And so Fever with a solid start to the fourth, the basket and then forcing a turnover, but they're going to need a lot more of that.
1: Yep. Started off strong. See if they can continue that. String together a couple good possessions, get that momentum going.
0: Fever are 4-3 so far this year. All three losses prior coming in games in which they had a shot at the end that could have extended things. Fire are 5-4. Timpson in front of the foul line. Leaner off to the right. And a rebound for Engstler. She has a double-double against her former team. 16 points. And now 10 rebounds plus 4 assists. 3 steals and a block. Barker open in front of the Fever bench. Oh my. 90-64 Portland. This is pretty surreal.
1: Yeah. Finding the right players. Heads up. Know exactly where they're at.
0: Timpson. Right post. Blocked. Got it back. Then a foul. 8:19 to go in the game. 90-64. It's the Fever who lead the league in scoring at 92 a game. Portland only averages 81 a contest so far. And they have already eclipsed that and then some.
1: Parker, 15 points off the bench. That's huge. Again, she's that player that might want to keep her eye on for sixth man of the year. She keeps on hitting game winners one, but also just kind of doing it all. She knows how to play D. She rim runs. She can take it to the basket. She can shoot the three. She can pull up. That's a dangerous asset to have on the bench.
0: Exactly. No, I think you're right. She's probably the front runner in the first month of the season for that Sixth Player of the Year award. As Timpson converts on 2 at the line, 90-66. And again, it is common that players make a leap from their rookie season to their second season, especially in the WNBA when there's no gap basically between your college campaign and the start of the W season, as Boston has a deflection out of bounds underneath. 6 on the shot clock for Portland.
1: Yep.
0: 8:02 to go in the game. Fever down 24. But Barker, last year as a rookie, was not usually in the rotation for the LA Sparks, a team that missed the playoffs. And now she comes here, and she's incredible. Cunningham kicks the inbounds pass. Clock stays put. Baseline out of bounds for the Fire. Carlton standing on the end of Portland, tosses it into Engstler, guarded by Timpson. Engstler crossover, driving left, throws it up, no, rebound Boston. Aaliyah has a team-leading 16 points, now 5 rebounds, and Mitchell draws a foul on the dribble right lane.
1: Downhill attack. I know Fever are in a bit of a hurry, so they got to make sure they get that transition, you know, back where they want it. They only have 7 fast break points. I know they want to see that a little higher coming through the fourth.
0: Again, the Fever first in the league in pace this year as Cunningham shot fake, drive, bounce pass, left post. Timpson scores. Nice sequence from Sophie Cunningham.
1: Yep.
0: Makes it 90-68 with 7:35 to play.
1: Right now, if that confidence can swing a little bit, might get this thing.
0: Get 2 media timeouts in the fourth quarter. Barker shot fake on Timpson, then passes to Carlton in front of the foul line. Shot off the heel, rebound Boston. Comes Raven Johnson, outlet Mitchell near the Portland bench. Step back corner 3. Off the side of the rim to the weak side for Carlton. I think if you're the Fever, though, you just have to kind of break it up into increments.
1: Yeah. Yeah, I mean, it's going to be tough. I know these players on the floor are going to have to play hard, but can they keep the stamina as they're trying to dig themselves out of this hole?
0: Well, Portland rewarding their home crowd so far tonight. As late driving on Johnson, feet got tangled. And a foul on Raven, her 5th. So the 2 primary point guards for the Fever, Caitlin Clark, Raven Johnson, both with 5 fouls with 6:51 to go in the game. Late got lucky. She was basically out of control, but
1: a bailout.
0: Tripped. Johnson stays in with the five fouls. Clark remains on the bench. A switch, late guarded by Timpson, the forward. A feed inside, a whistle and a foul. It's on Indiana. We keep it here with 6:41 to go, 90-68. Inbound goes to Barker, three straight on short, rebound Boston. Passes in the backcourt to Cunningham, and then Engsler reaches in. They're talking. Engsler is not a happy camper. Her team is up by 22 points, and she's in the face of the official Blanca Burns. I think she's accusing Sophie of a potential hook and hold.
1: I mean...
0: Someone might wind up with a technical out. Right. Isaac Barnett is sending the team to their benches. 6:33 remaining, 90-68. Fever trailing. See if Isaac will explain this to us. The crew chief is over by the scorer's table, communicating with one of his partners, Blanca Burns. And Isaac near the microphone at the scorer's table.
1: Yeah. And the headset on, he might be looking at the monitor.
0: All right, well, while we sort it out, we've got 10 seconds to allow our stations to identify themselves here on the Old National Bank Radio Network.
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0: Officials are reviewing to potentially call it in their glossary as a hostile act. When you step back, it's just basketball. That sounds almost like more serious than
1: right.
0: It is. So the situation was Engsler reached in on Cunningham, and then Cunningham did knock Engsler in the head, and it probably wasn't by accident. So we'll see if she gets a flagrant one or a flagrant two out of this. It was originally not even a foul.
1: Yeah.
0: On Sophie, at least. I think it was technically not a foul on anyone.
1: Yeah.
0: And now the officials are...
14: After review, a technical foul is being assessed to Cunningham for flailing and hitting Engsler in the head. And also a technical foul is assessed to Engsler for taunting afterwards. Those will offset. Play will resume side out.
0: Thank you. Okay, that's fair. And
1: yeah.
0: I was looking at the official play-by-play. They didn't have the foul on Engsler in there. But it was because they stopped the action.
1: Yeah. Yeah, so it cancels out. And the save fever ball.
0: 6:33 remaining, 90-68. Fever floundering tonight versus the Fire.
1: They both stay in, too.
0: Yeah, it is something to monitor.
1: Yeah.
0: I mean, Sophie's smart. Caitlin comes back into the game now with five fouls. So the Fever have Caitlin, Kelsey, Sophie, Aaliyah, and KK. The fans get another look at a replay in the arena, and some are not happy campers.
1: Yep.
0: Clark at the Moda Center logo, right arc, pick and roll with Boston. Boston with Engsler on her. Wow, looked like an and one. Instead, she's called for a travel, and all Aaliyah can do is laugh at that. Isaac Barnett, probably one of the highest rated officials in the league. I'm not sure what he saw there, though.
1: I don't know. But if there was a shuffling of the feet, it was probably because Engsler was on her back.
0: Yes, literally. But that's the least of the worries for the Fever tonight. They just have not played as well as Portland has. 90-68 with now under 6 minutes to go. Bridget Carlton wears number six, guarded by Timpson, drives to the foul line, pass. Engsler left wing three short. She wanted to make that in front of the Fever bench and then chirp at him. Aaliyah Boston up ahead, lays it in, and then stumbles afterwards and is holding her left knee as she's limping down the court. She's going to come out of the game, I'm sure, because at this point, the most important thing for the Fever is to not have anyone get injured in a game in which they trail by 20 with 5:39 left.
1: Yeah, that was tough. Got up slow. Started hobbling a little bit, but when she got to the bench.
0: So a timeout now called. We have 5:39 to go. We're going to take a timeout here as well. Indiana down 90-70 at Portland. As you're listening to Indiana Fever Basketball on the Old National Bank Radio Network.
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0: Mark continues to watch from the bench as it's Harris, Mitchell, Cunningham, Hines-Allen, and now Timpson. 10 on the shot clock. Mitchell, left corner, double, finds Hines-Allen open. She launches a three. Happy birthday, MHA! Sarah Langs, who covers Major League Baseball, often says on social media, birthdays are important. So even on a night when the Fever are down by 20 at Portland, happy birthday to Maisha Hines-Allen.
1: Yep.
0: Coming out of this timeout, free throw situation for the Fire. Carla late. Good on her free throw, and the Fire get to keep the ball.
1: Yeah, they called a transition take foul on that. Fever did intentionally try to foul to stop the ball because Aaliyah Boston was hobbling, couldn't even get to midcourt. So.
0: And by the way, Maisha's three. Tonight's electric play of the game, powered by IBEW Local 481. IBEW Local 481, proudly powering your community. But it's Portland that's been pulverizing tonight.
1: Yeah.
0: And a foul against the Fever right after the inbounds there. Indiana with Clark, Mitchell, Cunningham, Hines-Allen, and Timpson. Boston on the bench. Good news is that after she came limping off, she's not with the athletic training staff. Five on the shot clock for Portland. Gustafson left post, and it's a Hawkeye over a Hawkeye as she had the mismatch against Clark.
1: Yeah, that was good positioning by Megan, and she was just able to slice the dice.
0: Cunningham, three up, top short. Offensive rebound, Timpson, reload, Sophie, and she hits.
1: There we go.
0: 93-73. Remember, the Fever missed their first 9 triple attempts tonight before Cunningham finally got one to go. Mm-hmm. Haven't made a ton more since, though. With that, they are 5 for 21. Carlton right perimeter. They're playing hot potato. Gustafson, backdoor cut around Timpson, banks it in. A great pass by Barker, who dotted it down low.
1: Yeah, it was. I mean, I know you do want that defender to go behind you, but you got to know where she's at, too.
0: 95-73. Mitchell carves through traffic and lays it in with her off right hand. 95-75.
1: For whatever reason, Emily Engsler is always in the right place, right time. I'm trying to see exactly who she's guarding and why she's not guarding that player, because she has a great head hunch and know where the ball is at.
0: Yeah, credit them for really executing their game plan here tonight. As I said it once in the first half, it's felt like they've had an extra player on the court as Carlton knocks down a three from NBA range on the right wing.
1: Yeah.
0: Well, if you're a Fever fan, it's not an enjoyable experience here. Hines Allen, right post, just lost the ball. Engsler on cue,
1: yeah,
0: right there with the steal. 98-75 Portland, 3.5 minutes to go. So if you're a Fever fan, this stinks. But if you can just try to view it from the standpoint of being a basketball fan, the way Portland is playing tonight is awesome.
1: Yeah.
0: As the Fever force a turnover. Caitlin, outlet, Sophie, and Cunningham lays it in around the rim on the right side.
1: Yeah.
0: Portland now shooting 52%, and this is against all odds. Forget about just the whole expansion team here versus a team with 3 of the biggest all-stars in the league. But back-to-back nights, 5th game in 8 days, they had coast-to-coast travel along the way.
1: Yeah.
0: Late turns it over. Portland had only had 8 turnovers all game, and now they've had consecutive turnovers. But still for the game, almost half as many as the Fever. So we've got a timeout here with 2:56 to go. 98-77, Portland in front of Indiana on the Old National Bank Radio Network.
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0: 2:56 left in Portland. 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Fever at home Thursday. Big one, and now it's going to be, even though it's still in the opening month of the season, a high level of urgency against the Atlanta Dream. 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
1: Then
0: a week from tonight, Fever on the road, though, again at New York, and it'll be the first Fever Bar Network event of the season presented by Corona. That'll be at Westfield Collective off 181st Street in Westfield. That's next Saturday, June 6th, 8 o'clock. Game will be on CBS again. 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Indiana ball after the timeout, and most of the starters are out. Sophie Cunningham passes to Ty Harris, left wing three. Off the heel, long rebound comes back out to Ty, and then splits a couple defenders that is fouled on the drive. We'll have two free throws with 2.5 minutes left. Fever down 21.
1: Yeah, no, that's tough. Again, so many great shots from beyond the arc that just did not hit today. 5 of 22 or 23. But, you know, it's one of those things where we're not a team that necessarily lives and dies by the three, but boy, we look like a different team when we're hitting our three-point shots.
0: Facts. And now, Portland going deeper to its bench, and their starters get a standing ovation, deservedly.
1: Yep.
0: They were fantastic for the Fire.
1: Carlton played 32 minutes. Everybody else in the starting position didn't play more than 30, more than 29, honestly.
0: Harris, perfect on the pair, 98-79. Fever have been down as many as 26. This is after they led Portland by as many as 26 10 days ago without Caitlin playing when she missed the game with back soreness. If you told me before this game started, a rare miscue by Portland, a turnover on the baseline as Barker stepped out of bounds.
1: Yep.
0: If you told me this morning this game was going to be a blowout, I would have said, yep, I agree. I just thought it was going to go the other way.
1: Yeah, exactly.
0: And even no disrespect to the Fire, I thought just from the fitness standpoint.
1: Yep.
0: But admittedly, because of the rosters on paper as well, as Cunningham attacks right side and is fouled trying to scoop it in. 2:02 to go. And two free throws for Cunningham, who wears long white sleeves underneath the Rebel red uniform. Yes. And by the way, they did announce a little while ago, it is officially a sellout here for the Fire. And Sophie misses the free throw to the left. Do the fans get anything here if there's a second miss?
1: Where do they have that at?
0: I mean, just about everywhere now.
1: Yeah.
0: Brickin' for chicken at Chick-fil-A for Pacers games. Second one, though, is good, so a moot point. 98-80. Under two left in the fourth. Barker pressured at the midcourt logo and a jump ball.
1: Well, they're starting to trap the... They're starting to trap the ball screen, which is a different look we've seen last couple of minutes now, and I think it's been working, kind of making the offensive player a little hesitant because there's so much pressure that's applied.
0: 19,347, the attendance total today. So this is just a bigger building than Gainbridge Fieldhouse by more than 2,000 seats. So, yeah, credit to everyone here in Oregon, and you do feel for a good number of Fever fans who are mixed in here as well.
1: Yeah.
0: Jump ball at midcourt, and it's going to be jumped again. Cool thing, unfortunately, for some of the Fever fans who came out here in hopes of seeing their team win, they're not going to see that. But some fans got a brand new Fever road pass. You know, home games now, there's a signature patch for each game. Barker, step back three right arc after they won the jump ball, and it's out of bounds underneath with the miss. 90 seconds left, 98-80 Fever trail. Oh. If you follow at Indiana Fever on social media, you can see what these patches look like. Fever turn it over on the inbounds, and it's 100-80. After the turnover turned into a bucket. And then a foul on Portland on the left side of the court.
1: And that was tough. That was a risky pass on the inbound. A little pressure that's applied and just kind of off balance there, but getting it back. So, yeah, Sophie Cunningham can put these two in at the free throw line.
2: Holly Winterburn, a rookie out of Oregon, who, like her head coach, originally from the United Kingdom, had the seal, and then Frieda Buhner from Germany scored. They've got, similar to Golden State, quite an international presence. Cunningham hits a pair. 100-82. Pretty much all Portland tonight.
1: Yeah.
2: Fever initially led 8-2. Portland went on a run. Really never looked back. It's the backups for the Fire. Turn it over. This game with two ties, just one lead change. So once Portland went up, that was
1: pretty much it.
2: Yeah. Final minute. 100-82. Stick with us post-game. We'll keep you updated on Game 7 of the Western Conference Finals. Maisha Hines-Allen.
3: Post Hines-Allen.
2: Right block. Off the backboard. No out of bounds. And it'll belong to Portland.
1: That was tough. That was supposed to be barbecue chicken down there on the birthday.
2: Well, at least Maisha got a nice watch.
1: Yeah.
2: As a gift, if not a win.
1: Oh. What kind of watch?
2: A very nice watch,
1: nice.
2: We'll say that. They're not a sponsor.
1: Yeah.
2: Barker, leaner, left side, no. And rebound by Hines Allen. Shot clock off for the Fever, down 18, 10 seconds to go. Grace Van Sluten banks it in, and Grace has her first points in a Fever uniform.
1: Go.
2: That'll be it. 19,000 plus, a sellout crowd at Moda Center in Portland. As confetti comes out of the ceiling here, final score, the Fire win it. 100-84.
1: And that was tough. Great start. Especially coming off of the loss from Golden State. Valkyrie set 8-2, open up. You would think the game was just going a different direction. And then here comes the Fire. Now, granted, yeah, they haven't had a lot of rest, but they were able to come and kind of pick up where they left off, in the sense of they just lost the game by 20, and they refocused. So just got to give them their props. But you know, sometimes maybe you need to get knocked in your chops to wake up a bit and see if you can get back in the locker room and get to work.
2: Yep. But again, the next game coming up at home on Thursday against the Atlanta Dream. Expect to definitely see a different type of focus from the Fever in that one. We've got more post-game coverage coming up as our game coverage tonight has been brought to you by Cambridge, the official annuity partner of the Indiana Fever. 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Postgame from Portland next on the Old National Bank Radio Network.
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0: Eddie Garrison, our producer back in Indy. Mike Schacker, our engineer here in Portland with Bria Goss. I'm John Nolan. Thanks for being with us here tonight, wherever you may be. Special hello to my mom and grandma listening in the car in New York tonight. But unfortunately for Fever fans all over, tough one tonight against the Fire. Final score, Portland wins it 100-84. A game in which Portland led almost the entire way through. They led by as many as 26 after the Fever initially were up 8-2 and forced a Fire timeout. That wound up being the early turning point of the game. Certainly not what we anticipated tonight.
1: Yeah, nope, that was tough. Tough all around. Again, starting with the Portland Fire. They came out and they showed out. I mean, from big shots to players stepping up to them just rallying around. They didn't have Carlton last night in their 20-point loss. So to come out, you know, just kind of put a stamp on this one, you know, got to give them their props. On the other side, there's so much to learn here. You know, you can really dissect this film. You have some time for some rest and to get back into the gym, work on that shot, work on your mechanics. And just kind of decompress in a way just to get back focused. But all in all, these games, I'm glad they're happening early as opposed to mid-season to late season, because these are the ones that are going to make you learn and grow. So needed it, didn't love it, but probably needed it.
0: Last one for you here, yep. As I know you've got your pulse on the entire league. What do you think of the Atlanta Dream, who last year the Fever saw in the playoffs?
1: Yeah.
0: They're a little bit different now, including the addition of Angel Reese.
1: Yeah, I'm pretty sure they still have a bad taste in their mouth of how things went down in Atlanta for the elimination game. And those are the types of things that they're probably had, you know, Fever versus Fever circled in their calendars. So you can imagine a hard-fought physical game all around. They have a whole bunch of athletes, a whole bunch of scorers, a whole bunch of women who just day in and day out do their job. So it's going to be a physical game. And Fever have to be ready and step up to the challenge. And we got money on the line now. So they're going to have to come out, see if they can get this one done and get a good start on their Commissioner's Cup run.
0: Yeah, Commissioner's Cup, the in-season tournament.
1: Yep.
0: Just like the NBA Cup, where there is a monetary prize for the winning team in Atlanta, who won here by 20 points last night. They're off to one of the best starts in the league. They're 5-2, tied for the second best record in the W, just a half game back of first place Minnesota at 6-2. All right, well, Bria, thanks so much. We'll let you get a head start out to the bus before the flight back to Indy here from Portland.
1: Yeah, thanks so much.
0: All right, so thanks again to Bria for all of her work here tonight. We'll step aside, and when we come back, we'll see what's going on in Game 7 of the NBA Western Conference Finals between the Spurs and the Thunder. 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
2: At Moda Center in Portland, Fever fall 100-84 against the Fire. So Indiana, which had won three in a row now, going 0-2 on this road trip out west. And the Fever find themselves at 4-4 through their first eight games of the season, while the Fire improved to 6-4. And they are arguably the biggest surprise in the W so far this year. Although the other expansion team, the Toronto Tempo, they have a winning record as well, 5-4. I believe last year Golden State was the first ever expansion team to have a winning record, and they're rolling again themselves at 5-2 so far this year. So goes to show you how much talent there is in this league and coming from all around the world. About 15% of players in the league right now are international, and Golden State and Portland here have as many international players as any, and they showed out against the Fever here tonight. Again, the final score, 100-84. Meanwhile, 6 minutes, 48 seconds to go in Game 7 of the NBA Western Conference Finals between the Spurs and the Thunder in San Antonio, the 2 seed on the road, leading the top-seeded Thunder 97-91. Again, about 6 minutes and 48 seconds to go there in that decisive Game 7. So closer than this one turned out to be, with the Fever dropping it on the road at Portland 100-84. We'll roll through some of the final numbers and look ahead to the upcoming home game at Cambridge Fieldhouse on Thursday night against the Atlanta Dream. When we come back, it's post-game coverage here on the Old National Bank Radio Network.
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2: Fever back home at Cambridge Fieldhouse. 7 o'clock game on Thursday night. Calendar flipping over to June at the end of this weekend. So that's Thursday, June 4th, 7 o'clock against Alicia Gray and Ryan Howard and the Atlanta Dream. Following that, it's a couple on the road. So over the next week and a half or so, Thursday is your night to get out to catch the Fever at Cambridge Fieldhouse. Our coverage of that one will start at 6:30 here on the Old National Bank Radio Network, but it'd be awesome to see you there. Sellout crowd here to see the Fever on the road tonight in Oregon, but go to feverbasketball.com to get your seats for that highly anticipated game on Thursday, as you expect the Fever to have an edge after a disappointing performance tonight. Story of the first three losses were how close the games were. Three losses by a combined 7 points. They had a shot at the buzzer to extend all of those games, only to miss. Tonight's game, not nearly as close. A 100-84 loss at Portland. Let's go over some of the numbers. Prettier on the Portland side. Fire shot 51% from the floor overall. They made 39% of their threes, 9 of 23, and they were almost flawless at the line. Fire shot 19 of 20. That's 95%. Fever shot 35 free throws, made 31 of them. That was quite good, 88%, but the other shooting numbers, not good. 41% from the floor and just 22% from three, 5 of 22. I mean, consider there's going to be a lot of nights this year where Caitlin and Kelsey combined certainly make more than 5. In fact, they've actually averaged 5 made threes between just the two of them, not to mention the other shooting threats on this team. And there will be some games this year where Caitlin and Kelsey, and who knows, maybe someone like Lexi, who recently made 4 out of 4 in a game against Portland 10 days ago, but they're going to make 5-plus individually. But tonight as a group, just the 5 makes on 22 tries. And the Fever didn't help themselves with turnovers, 17 of them compared to only 11 for the Fire. Portland just showed a ton of heart and hustle tonight. They had 8 offensive rebounds. Fever wound up with 9 offensive rebounds themselves, but they had more missed shots to try to get chances for offensive rebounds. So the Fever, who led 8-2, wound up down 29-15 at the end of the first quarter. And it was pretty much all Portland from there. Individually for the Fever, Aaliyah Boston with a team-high 18 points. Kelsey Mitchell with 17. Caitlin finished with 6 points. Lexi and Monique Billings played or started but did not score. And then meanwhile, off the bench, 15 points from Sophie Cunningham, 11 for Michaela Timpson, matching her early season high. 7 points for Maisha Hines-Allen. 5 points off the bench for Ty Harris. Grace Van Sluten scoring her first points in a Fever uniform. The rookie from Michigan State, who was signed a couple weeks ago, or ahead of last weekend, I should say. And Raven Johnson, who had the 16 points at Golden State. She finished with only 3, is one of the issues tonight for Caitlin, as well as Raven was foul trouble. As Caitlin had 5 fouls, Raven ultimately fouled out there in the fourth quarter. So for Caitlin, 6 points, 6 assists, but just 21 minutes because of the 5 fouls, and then coming out of the game when it was out of reach in the final minutes. Rebounding-wise, the Fever were led by Aaliyah with 7 boards. KK Timpson had 6 rebounds off the bench. CC's 6 assists were a team high. And then defensively, 2 steals for Kelsey Mitchell. And off the bench, Michaela Timpson with 2 blocked shots. But for Portland, they got 22 points, a season high for Megan Gustafson, a vet who last year was at the end of the bench for the champs, the Las Vegas Aces. So someone with a winning pedigree, but starting for the first time this year. She made the most of it. We had 22 points. And then Emily Engsler, a former Fever wing, double-double, 16 points, 10 rebounds. Carla Late, their point guard from France, dropped 18 points. They got 14 from Bridget Carlton off the bench. They got 15 from Sarah Ashley Barker and another 10 from Frida Buhner. So they were getting contributions from all over as the Fire flourished and beat the Fever in front of a sellout crowd of 19,347, one of the biggest crowds you can have in the league given the size of the arena here. 100-84 is the final. One final timeout for us. We wrap it up from Portland after this Fever postgame on the Old National Bank Radio Network.
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2: Fever will be back at Cambridge Fieldhouse on Thursday night for a 7 o'clock game against the Atlanta Dream. Our pregame coverage of that one will start at 6:30, but head to feverbasketball.com to lock in your seats in advance for one of the more anticipated games on the schedule and the start of the Commissioner's Cup, the in-season tournament with money on the line throughout the month of June. By the way, Game 7 NBA Western Conference Finals, the 2 seed, the Spurs on the road at OKC, leading the Thunder 107-101 with a minute 23, so a tight game down the stretch there. Not as much tonight in Portland, where the Fever lose against the expansion Fire by a final score of 100-84. So they'll try to flush this one away, the Fever will, and be better next time on Thursday against Atlanta, playing in front of the home fans. So yeah, the team packing up right now, an overnight flight. They'll be off tomorrow and back to practice on Monday to tune up for Thursday's game against Atlanta before a couple games on the road after that. So if you want to catch the Fever, make sure to be at the Fieldhouse on Thursday. Big thanks to everyone making our broadcast possible tonight, including our engineer here, Mike Schacker, our producer, Eddie Garrison, back in studio for my broadcast partner, Bria Goss. This is John Nolan saying, most of all, thanks to you for listening, however you got here, whether on the Indiana Fever app, online or on the radio. 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But for now, this is John Nolan saying good night from Portland. This has been a special presentation of the Indiana Fever on the Old National Bank Radio Network.
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10: Welcome back to Network Indiana's Indiana Sports Talk, brought to you by Indiana Donor Network. Thanks to Christian Oates, producing tonight, and Landon Coons on the scoreboard update. Just a few minutes until the top of the hour, our final hour here on Indiana Sports Talk. Just saw the Spurs advance to the NBA Finals, winning the Western Conference Finals in seven games over the Oklahoma City Thunder. Nicely done for the Spurs. I don't know. Is Indiana all Spurs fans now? Is that? It might be New York versus the world.
11: I feel like it's Timothy Chalamet and Ben Stiller versus the world at this rate. Like, honestly,
10: good for them. Well, they're just, like I said, they're happy that the Pacers weren't in their way. That's all I'm going to say about that. Good to hear from Ryan Marine earlier, talking IndyCar. Also, Howard Kelman from the Indianapolis Indians. They got the win tonight. But real quick, we just have a few minutes until we hit 11 and head into our final hour here on Indiana Sports Talk tonight. But we mentioned it with Ryan, how awesome that race is. Asked him if that was the best finish he had ever seen. He said, certainly it's up there. I'll ask you in person, or as far as you can remember, maybe you watched it on TV or saw clips of races. Is that the best finish to an Indy 500 you've ever seen? Or maybe is it the best finish to a race you've ever seen?
11: I think it's the best finish to an Indy 500 I've ever been to in my life, certainly. Like that, and like experiencing your first one, like I mentioned earlier with Jerry Hildebrand crashing right in front of you and having Dan Weldon come out of nowhere and sweep it away, like right underneath your fingertips. Like, but no, Rosenquist v. Malukas has to top it. That I have never seen. So I usually sit in exit of turn four or H stand area. When he got that run off of four, everyone kind of thought, like, okay, like, it's going to be close. Popped out. Okay, we got a shot. When he got alongside, everyone knew as soon as he got alongside, like, oh, Felix has got this. Felix has got this. And then the rest is history, man.
10: He kept it to the floor, passing Armstrong in the short shoot between three and four, and kept with it.
11: Like,
10: might be the greatest single lap performer, like for a driver. What did
11: Scott Dixon say at the victory banquet? He had his Swedish IKEA meatballs,
10: yes,
11: to the floor,
10: something
11: so,
10: like that.
11: I believe was the somewhat type of terminology phrasing in that. But no, it was just an awesome final lap. That was a final lap of the ages from Felix Rosenquist. And I spoke with Jonathan Grace after the 500, and I was like, theoretically, that should have never have worked. What Felix said, I genuinely thought Marcus and Felix were going to crash each other out in that last lap, but no, I mean, just props to everyone on that last lap. I'm not for the one-lap shootout stuff, but I mean, if it produces stuff like that, then I'm all in for it.
10: Yeah, it did stink not having a few of those laps due to one of the botched restarts, but hey, gave us the closest finish ever, and the finish for third was just as incredible. Armstrong going from first and second, finishing fifth, yeah. I mean, you kind of feel for him, too, but what a race. That was awesome. So good to catch up with Ryan about that. One more hour to go on Indiana Sports Talk.
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0: Lewis here with you on another Saturday night edition of Indiana Sports Talk. Jarrett Lewis, Christian Oates along with me here. Indiana Fever fall to the Portland Fire 100-84. Aaliyah Boston being the lead scorer for the Fever with 18 points. Kelsey Mitchell with 17. Subby Cunningham 15. And Michaela Timpson with 11. The Fever are back in action coming up on Thursday, June 4th. They'll be taking on the Atlanta Dream back at Gainbridge Fieldhouse for a 7 o'clock tip-off. Again, that game is Thursday, June 4th. And then just a little bit ago, San Antonio Spurs defeated the Oklahoma City Thunder in advance into the NBA Finals. They'll be taking on the New York Knicks. The Knicks are looking for their first title since 1973. As for the Spurs, they are looking for their first title since 2014. The first game for the NBA Finals coming up on Wednesday, June 3rd. Knicks at Spurs at 8:30. Also, this week, on Tuesday, June 2nd, we have the Vegas Golden Knights taking on the Carolina Hurricanes for Game 1 of the Stanley Cup Finals. Both teams looking for their second career Stanley Cup championship. Vegas hasn't won since 2023, and the Hurricanes have not won since 2006. Again, that game, first game for the Stanley Cup playoff, Tuesday, June 2nd at 8 o'clock on Tuesday. And then, looking down the list here in the MLB, Chicago White Sox taking down the Detroit Tigers 7-1. Boston Red Sox 9-1 over the Cleveland Guardians. Atlanta Braves 5-2 over the Cincinnati Reds. And the Chicago Cubs 6-1 over the St. Louis Cardinals. And the MILB South Bend Cubs shout out the Fort Wayne Tin Caps 7-0. Indianapolis Indians 14-5 over the Iowa Cubs. And we talked to Howard Kellman earlier, and he was pretty happy for the win there. In the NTT IndyCar Series, it's the Chevrolet Detroit Grand Prix. Alex Palou on pole for tomorrow, his third pole in a row. Will Power will start alongside him on row number one. Scott McLaughlin will roll off third. Scott Dixon fourth. Fifth, Christian Lundgaard. Kyle Kirkwood sixth. Pato O'Ward seventh. Marcus Armstrong eighth. Christian Rasmussen ninth. And Marcus Ericsson in tenth. The newly crowned Indy 500 champion Felix Rosenquist will roll off in 16th. And the guy that he oh so narrowly defeated, David Lucas, will roll off last in 25th after a nasty crash in qualifying earlier today. Green flag is tomorrow at 12:30 on Fox. 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The NASCAR Cup Series heads to the Cracker Barrel 400 at Nashville Super Speedway. Denny Hamlin on pole after qualifying was canceled due to weather. Tyler Reddick will start second. Daniel Suarez will roll off in third. Christopher Bell fourth, and Kyle Larson in fifth. Sixth, Ty Gibbs. Ryan Blaney seventh. Eighth, William Byron. Joey Logano ninth, and Shane Van Gisbergen will roll off in the 10th position. They did get a little bit of practice in earlier today. Christopher Bell being the fastest. Ross Chastain second. Hamlin third. Gibbs fourth. Reddick fifth. AJ Allmendinger sixth. Seventh, Larson. Eighth, Blaney. Ninth, Chase Briscoe. And tenth, Byron. Green flag for that race tomorrow night at 7 o'clock. You can watch on Amazon Prime Video. The NASCAR O'Reilly Auto Parts Series, the Sports Illustrated 250 at National Super Speedway, just concluded earlier tonight. Justin Allgaier getting the win, denying rookie Brent Cruz his first career win. Allgaier led 50 of the 188 laps, started 17th, fourth win of 2026, his third in Nashville, going back-to-back in his 32nd career win. Brent Cruz second, William Sawalich third, Sam Mayer fourth, fifth, Brandon Jones, Corey Day sixth, Carson Quapel seventh, Kyle Larson eighth, Taylor Gray ninth, and Sammy Smith completing the top 10. As for the NASCAR O'Reilly Auto Parts Series, they have an off week next week, but they'll be back on Saturday, June 13th, out at the Pocono Raceway for the MillerTech Battery 250. And then we also have, looking down the list here, like I mentioned, the NASCAR Cup Series with practice getting a little bit in today. Christopher Bell being the fastest, Ross Chastain second, Denny Hamlin third, Ty Gibbs fourth, and Tyler Reddick fifth. For Network Indiana Sports, I'm Manny Coons.
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5: Welcome back to Indiana Sports Talk, our third and final hour. 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Got a few minutes here. Wanted to talk some NASCAR. Haven't gotten into that quite yet. We did have a nice chat with Ryan Marine earlier on the IndyCar side of things. They're in Detroit this weekend. Alex Palou on pole, as mentioned by Landon. As for the NASCAR side of things in Nashville, a place they haven't raced at all the time, but still not a too bad of a speedway and a terrific sponsor this year, Landon, as well.
0: You a big Cracker Barrel guy?
5: I sure am. How could you not be?
0: I feel like I'm one of the few that's not a big Cracker Barrel guy.
5: Whoa, okay.
0: But I like it better for the lunch than I do the breakfast. But that's neither here nor there. But yeah, tomorrow night for Nashville, this is Cracker Barrel 400. Denny Hamlin, like I mentioned, is on pole. They've been dealing with a lot of weather in the area. In fact, NASCAR as a whole has been dealing with a lot of weather, dating all the way back to last week, too, when they were at Charlotte. Yeah, Denny Hamlin on pole after rain swept out qualifying. Tyler Reddick in second. He's had the dominant start to the year. He's kind of faded away these last handful of weeks, but he's still dominant in the points lead. Daniel Suarez won the Coca-Cola 600 last week. He'll start third, Christopher Bell fourth, and Kyle Larson in fifth.
5: I'm really rooting for Denny Hamlin this year.
0: You know, I'm a big Kyle Larson fan, and don't get me wrong, I was happy Larson won the championship, but Denny Hamlin was robbed of a title, and I genuinely felt bad.
5: It feels like his year. It's felt like his year a bunch of times too. I mean, I've said it a bunch in the past couple of years too. And I like rooting for Larson. I like rooting for some of those younger guys, Christopher Bell, Chase Briscoe. It's good to see them, and I think the sport is in pretty decent hands.
0: Oh, I completely agree.
5: But one of the guys who's been doing it for so long, so many wins without a championship, in Denny Hamlin, rooting for him, just, you know, you tack on the unfortunate things that happen with his family and his dad, and you lose a former teammate now in Kyle Busch. It's just feels like it would be a great time for him to really cap it off with a championship, but he's got a couple of years left, though, too. I mean, he's still going to be racing.
0: Yeah, he. I believe he's come out and said that 27 next year will be his last full time year in the Cup Series. But on a side note here with Denny Hamlin, his team 2311 actually announced today that Corey Heim will be taking over the number 35 full time next year, replacing Riley Herbst. And Corey Heim is one heck of a talented kid. He should have been a full-time Cup ride this year after dominating the Truck Series last season. Nothing just came up, and he's a Toyota factory guy through and through. But for Denny Hamlin to ink a deal with Corey Heim is a stellar move on his behalf.
5: If you don't know the name yet,
0: you will.
5: Sounds like you will.
0: You will for sure. And then quickly, you kind of mentioned on it, like, it, to me, it still feels incredibly weird that we are a week without Kyle Busch.
5: It doesn't seem real. That's for certain. It was one of those moments, at least for me, most definitely, I feel like for you too, and a lot of people, where you kind of remember exactly where you were, what time it was, what the weather was like outside.
0: Yes.
5: When you first heard the news, and that was it for me, certainly too. It doesn't feel real at all.
0: It really doesn't. And like leading up to the 500, I was fortunate enough to do some kind of side interviews asking about Kyle Busch, and I told him, you know, growing up, I was a big Jeff Gordon kid growing up, still am. You know, Kyle Busch was the guy that like you love to hate every single weekend, right? Like he put something in your head that drove NASCAR fans nuts, and it got me too. And then you mature and you realize growing up, and you're like, dude, Kyle Busch knew what he was doing.
5: He was the man.
0: Yeah, Kyle was the man. And you're never, ever going to get another one, another driver like him, like his craft, his attitude, you know? So, I mean, it just seems so unreal, and I respect the move with Richard Childress Racing holding off on the 8 until his son Brexton takes it for whenever he becomes
5: older. That's a pretty cool move, and man, I couldn't imagine being that age too. Brexton's going to be, you're rooting for him, that's for sure. He's going to be the man when he grows up. He already is.
0: 1,000%. Like, you saw Coke 600, him and Samantha and Lennox trying their best to keep it together, and Brexton was being a tough kid fighting through that. If I was him and I'm hearing taps, oh my God, I'd be sobbing everywhere.
5: Shout out to Brexton, man. The future is going to be awesome with those guys. And man, you really like Kyle Busch a whole lot more. You hated him, but that's why you like him.
0: Exactly right.
5: He played the villain role perfectly. All right, we'll take a break. We'll be back. Brendan King's coming up on Indiana Sports Talk.

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0: I'm missing a lot, but I know he's in heaven, and I know he's making an impact there as well.
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17: Lanny Coons here with you guys for the final scoreboard update of the night. Big news out of the Chevrolet camp heading into the Chevrolet Detroit Grand Prix race tomorrow. Chevrolet and Ilmor say that they have identified the cause of the engine issues that have plagued several of their teams over the past few weeks. Containment efforts are already underway. Chevrolet released a statement saying they are working with several of our teams on engine changes and recommended in the response to a supplier quality issue. In short, a bad part of the supplier has been working its way through the Chevrolet cars, and teams are scrambling to get ahead of it before tomorrow's Detroit Grand Prix. And we've seen the engine issues at least today, too, with Rinus BK and Christian Lundgaard. Those drivers getting fresh engines ahead of tomorrow's race include Joseph Newgarden, Pato Award, Nolan Siegel, Christian Lundgaard, who's getting his second stop, like I mentioned. Same with Rinus VK and Stingray Robb. David Lucas is also getting a swap out due to his qualifying accident. The good news is that they know what it is and they're fixing it. The bad news is there is a lot of Team Chevrolet cars that are affected, and Honda teams are probably sleeping well tonight. And because they have drivers starting in the front row, Alex Foyle on pole for his third straight race. Will Power will start alongside him. Scott McLaughlin third, Scott Dixon fourth, Christian Lundgaard fifth, Kyle Kirkwood sixth, Pato Award seventh, Marcus Armstrong eighth, Christian Rasmussen ninth, and Marcus Ericsson in 10th. Felix Rosenquist, the newest Indy 500 winner, will be rolling off 16th, and David Lucas will be rolling off in last and 25th after that aforementioned crash in qualifying. Green flag tomorrow at 12:30 on Fox, and you can also listen to it on our flagship station of 93.5 and 107.5

0: 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They were on their phone.
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10: All right, let's wrap things up. 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I want to thank the fine folks that were able to call in and have a chat with us. It's always fun to hear from everyone across the state. Maybe they're not in the state. Maybe they're in the Detroit, like Ryan Marine, getting ready for the Grand Prix tomorrow. Alex Palou is on pole, his third straight pole. Did not capture the Indy 500 just a week ago, but is still top of the points. And he's got a comfortable lead with Malukas, who's starting in the back, is in second in the point standing. So always good to chat with Ryan Moraine. Laura Rogers, a good friend of mine who did Indiana High School Girls State lacrosse action this evening over at Zionsville, the 1A and the 2A games. In 1A, Brownsburg defeated Crown Point 12-11, a one-goal game. The 2A game was Chouteard and Guerin Catholic. It's always fun when those two schools hook up. Also a one-goal game, 15-14, going in favor of the Trojans. So got some of our lacrosse in from Laura Rogers. And we covered about all the minor league baseball teams in the state. Howard Kelman, the great Howard Kelman, in his 50th year with the Indians, as Indianapolis got a big win, scoring at will against the Iowa Cubs tonight. Brendan King on the winning side with his South Bend Cubs over the Fort Wayne Tin Caps, 7-0, the shutout. And glad that Mike Moss got to call in and was a good sport, gave us the losing side of that affair. And covering, it was pretty busy sports weekend, honestly. I mean, we covered a little bit of everything. A lot of baseball, a lot of racing, some high school sports as well. And saw the Oklahoma City Thunder go home.
11: Na, na, na, na. Hey, hey, hey.
10: No, we'll whatever.
12: We'll keep it professional.
10: Well, yeah.
12: I mean, it's always pretty interesting when the defending champion goes down. And now you're going to have someone who hasn't won a championship since either 73 or since 2014.
10: Is the streak still on where it's been, what, the last 9 or 10 seasons, I think, where there's been a new champion every season? Is that right?
0: Because we can count back Thunder. Is that Celtics before that?
12: Thunder, Celtics.
10: Nuggets are in there. Lakers.
0: Warriors.
12: Warriors.
10: Bucks. Raptors. I don't think there's been a repeat winner.
12: I mean, back when they had the Cavs and Cavs-Warriors dynasty, I think that was the last time there was a back-to-back.
10: I think you're right. So, yeah, I mean, shout out NBA. I mean, the product might be not as good as it once was. We need the Pacers back. That's what we need. The Pacers are going to be awesome next year. And they're going to be back in the playoffs. They're going for the Larry O'Brien. They're going to do it, I believe.
12: I believe.
10: Shout out the NBA. Shout out the NHL. It's going to be, I think, an awesome series. A lot of goals scored.
12: Oh, yeah.
10: Between Vegas and Carolina. That's coming up. That's going to be awesome. NASCAR is in Nashville. IndyCar is in Detroit tomorrow. Shout out Christian Oates on the ones and twos tonight. Thank you, Christian and Landon, for the scoreboard updates. You've been listening to Indiana Sports Talk on Network Indiana. Thanks for joining us.

0: 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I need a little snuggle bunny, mm-hmm. a little teddy bear. Mm-hmm. Is that what I need?
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14: I'm Ed Benkin. There will be a new champion in the NBA. The San Antonio Spurs defeated the Oklahoma City Thunder in Game 7 of the Western Conference Finals in Oklahoma City, 111-103. Victor Wembanyama led the way with 22 points and 7 rebounds. The Spurs won despite a valiant effort by Shai Gilgeous-Alexander for the Thunder, who finished with a game-high 35 points to go along with 9 assists. Meanwhile, the Thunder's Alex Caruso says the Spurs may be just getting started in the West.
15: They're a good organization for a reason, you know. I mean, they've won championships before. The same people are still running the team. They've got great talent, you know, great young talent. It's the same thing every year. You got to show up on day one, get better through the season, and then compete through the playoffs. So it'll be interesting to see, you know, who comes out on top, and then we got to go again next year.
14: So the NBA Finals will be a rematch of the 99 Finals. That was the last time the New York Knicks were in the championship round. They will visit the Spurs in Game 1 Wednesday on ESPN Radio and ABC, the home of all games. For the NBA Finals. To baseball, several teams trying to keep winning streaks alive, still on the diamond at this hour. The Mariners are going for their fifth in a row. They have a 5-0 lead over the Diamondbacks in the bottom of the eighth. The Dodgers are going for win number 7 in a row. They lead the Phillies 3-2 in the top of the eighth. And 3-8 innings, the A's trying to snap the Yankees' 5-game winning streak. They hold a 6-1 lead. Earlier this evening was the Rockies over the Giants 8-3. Cubs down the Cardinals 6-1. And the Braves defeated the Reds 5-2. Atlanta with 40 wins on the season. In NFL news, as first reported by the NFL Network's Tom Pelissero, the Vikings have hired Nolan Teasley as their new general manager. Teasley has worked with the Seahawks for the past 13 seasons.
16: Hey, this is Rich Eisen. 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
17: Harper passing right side Fox. Fox back to Harper with 7. Harper against SGA. Step back 3. Good! Dylan Harper, the San Antonio rookie, with 3:40 to go, makes it a 12-point Spurs lead.

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8: Number 5.
10: Mike, we start with baseball on a Saturday with several walk-offs. The Rangers got one at home against the Royals, as heard on 105.3 The Fan.
11: The pitch swung on and a drive to right field. Coming on, Caglione can't get it. Base hit. Racing for the plate is Nimmo. The throw, not in time. It bounces away, and the Rangers have won it 7-6.
8: Number 4.
10: Meanwhile, the Braves hit the 40-win mark on the season with the help of a Ronald Acuna Jr. home run and a win over the Reds. Call from 680 The Fan.
12: Ronald Acuna drives it high and deep to center. That is way on back at the wall and out of here. That took flight to straightaway center. This guy is on another planet right now. Hotter than blue blazes, Ronald Acuna, second homer of the game.
8: Number 3.
10: There was another walk-off in Baltimore as the Orioles cooled off the Blue Jays thanks to this Pete Alonso RBI, as heard on WBAL.
11: The 2-1 pitch to Alonso. He goes the other way. He has a base hit, and the Orioles have won it. Incredible magic on a Saturday here at Camden Yards. 6-5, Baltimore.
8: Number 2.
10: There was also a walk-off of the Women's College World Series, as Emma Clark's homer led Tennessee to victory. We get the call from ESPN.
13: Deep drive. Back it goes. At the wall, Davis leaps and cannot get it. And Tennessee walks it off with a solo home run for Emma Clark.
8: Number 1.
10: Finally to the NBA in Game 7 of the Western Conference Finals, where the Spurs knocked out the defending champs, beating the Thunder, as described by Mark Kestisher on ESPN Radio.
14: The talk was about the future. Well, the future is now for Wemby and the Spurs. They rally down 3-2, and they eliminate the defending champs on their home floor in Game 7. And for the first time in 12 years, the San Antonio Spurs are headed to the NBA Finals.
9: Sweet, sweet sound to San Antonio fans. 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Let's close out by taking a look around Major League Baseball one last time. High-scoring game in Pittsburgh Saturday. Pirates hosted the Twins. Pickup action in the second. Looks like the Buccos are going to run away with it.
15: He's hit one as hard as 119 this year. 1-1 is crushed. Deep center field.

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0: The tying run comes across to score, and the boos rain down on Pirates starter Mitch Keller, who's given up a 5 spot to the Twins here in the fourth inning, and the game is tied at 7.
1: 3 hits for Clemens, but in the fifth, Pittsburgh took the lead for good.
0: Mangum has homered and lined out today. The 1-1, and it's a liner into left field, a base hit. Griffin's going to come around third. Larnach is up with it. His throw to the plate is not in time. RBI single for Jake Mangum, and it propels the Pirates to the lead here in the fifth inning. It's 8-7, Pittsburgh over Minnesota.
1: Wild game 10-9, Pittsburgh final. Pirates go for the sweep Sunday. Elsewhere in Arlington, the Rangers hosting the Royals. Couple games out of the AL West lead. Kansas City losers of 14 of 17. KC up 6-4 after 8. But Jock Peterson's solo home run started a ninth inning Rangers rally. Ezekiel Duran walks it off. 5 straight hits against Lucas Ersig, 7-6 Rangers. Mets and Marlins in Queens Saturday afternoon. 16th career start for Christian Scott, struck out a career-high 8. The Mets go on to win 6-1 on the day. Lee Mazzilli and Bobby Valentine go into the Amazons Hall of Fame. The disappointing Tigers on the south side of Chicago, Anthony Kay, 5 innings of one-run ball for the Sox, who put another 3 balls in the stands on Saturday. 7-1 win for Chicago. White Sox have slugged 3 or more homers in a game for the 11th time this year. And finally, the Giants and the Rockies are now equivalently mid. Colorado led beginning to end, an 8-3 win. Ryan Feltner scattered 4 hits over 6 scoreless innings. Both teams have 22 wins as they approach the middle third of a likely disappointing season. Mid. That's what the kids say, right? Hey, thanks for staying up with us all night. Coming up next, it's Best of ESPN Radio. Have a great weekend, everyone.
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0: now that the Knicks in the NBA Finals for the first time in 27 years. And he responded,
1: never really thought about it like that. I mean, you know, again, our business is funny. My previous job supposedly took him to a point that was higher, and, you know, it didn't work out. So, again, I truly felt that this team was an NBA Finals team. I thought we had a true opportunity, because some jobs you take, you're like, okay, we can get better. We have a chance to make the playoffs right now. But this one, I felt we legitimately had a chance if we could help them figure it out and the players could stay together during the process, especially when we hit adversity, because we hit adversity at different times during the season, not just us as a whole group, but even some guys individually, including myself. And so, you know, I did have that belief from day one. I didn't know how it was going to turn out, but we're here, and there's a lot of people to thank because of it, but it starts with the players.
0: Two things about what he said. Number one, the transparency. He never hid from the fact that when the Knicks were struggling, at one point in January, they had a stretch of 11 games where they were 2-9 and people calling for his head and saying it was a wrong move with Karl Anthony Towns. He never wavered, but he also kept it real and said, yeah, we're going to figure this out, but it's going to take a little bit more time than anybody thought, including us here.
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12: Well, hello, everybody. everybody, and welcome. Yes, this is First Day Indiana. I'm Terry Stacy, along with Kyle and Callie, producing today's show. I hope you've had a fantastic week and enjoying the weekend. Coming up here on First Day Indiana, we're going to talk about kids and their mental health as we head into the summer months. And Denny Smith will join us with a very special dollars and cents and some great advice for 2026 graduates. But first, joining us now is our friend Bo Riley, the founder of Exercise Incorporated. Hi, Bo.
13: Hey, how are you?
12: I'm doing
13: We made it through the race. It was a really good race. And now we're in the summer. Kids are home and summer's here.
12: How's that going? I know it's only been a couple of days.
13: Every day is an adventure. Yes. Hiding in the basement.
12: He is. He's hiding in the basement talking to us. What do you want to talk about today in the basement?
13: Well, you know, we have been going through the new dietary guidelines for Americans. They have really done a great job, and they're trying to fix a lot of the mistakes they've made. In some ways, I think it might be too late to turn back some of these things, but they're really trying. And this last one I want to talk about, they really got right. They made a big flip, and hopefully they can make some changes. So the last topic I want to talk about is fat. The new dietary guidelines for Americans 2025 to 2030, and what they say about fats. Now, the whole message of everything is focus on eating real food. Go to their website, Eat Real Food. There's so much stuff. And one of the things they say is to make America healthy again, we need to return to the basics. American households need to prioritize diets built on whole, nutrient-dense foods, protein, dairy, vegetables, fruits, healthy fats, and whole grains. So what do the guidelines say about whole fats? It's a lot different than what they've said in the past. So what they say is eat healthy fats from whole foods, such as eggs, seafood, meats, full-fat dairy, nuts, seeds, olives, and avocados. Any fat that occurs naturally in a whole food, they are now saying is good for us. And they say when cooking or adding fats to meals, prioritize oils with essential fatty acids, such as olive oil, avocado oil, butter, and beef tallow. Here's where they really made the big switch. They are now saying saturated fat is not bad for you.
12: I wish they'd get this straight.
13: And they got it straight, Terry. For 45 years, they've been telling us saturated fat is bad for us. So, and I want to talk about that. They're finally moving away from this, and they're saying if a fat occurs naturally in a food, it's good for you. And the flip on dairy, they're now saying, okay, full fat dairy is really good for you. Terry, one of the dumbest things we have done nutritionally in America is skim milk.
12: Oh, I know. And I was one of them. I thought
13: milk and even 2% milk, because once you take all the fat out, you're basically drinking sugar water. Do you know that whole milk contains over 400 different kinds of natural fatty acids?
12: No, I didn't
13: know that. And every 400. And we were taking them all out, and they're all good for you. And it also can train, one of the fats, one of the big fats, important fats in whole milk is conjugated linoleic acid, which reduces inflammation and also can decrease body fat. So we were taking all that out. So, and in 1980, when we changed these guidelines and started telling people that fat in your diet was bad for you, the obesity line goes straight up from 12% to 42% by 2015.
12: Wow.
13: I mean, you can see it on the graph. As soon as we started telling people in America to cut fat out of your diet, that's when we got fat. And you know, we started producing all these ultra-processed foods with all these really bad things in them.
12: Yeah.
13: In 2010, the Harvard School of Public Health wanted to look at this once and for all and see what the truth was. So they did a meta-analysis. They looked at all the research that had ever been done. They found no association between saturated fat consumption and heart disease. They also found that people who ate more processed meat, like hot dogs, which we talked about last week.
12: That's right. I had my uncured over the holiday.
13: That's right. Did you really?
12: I did. I bought uncured.
13: We did too.
12: Good.
13: So hot dogs and lunch meat increase your risk of heart disease by 42%. But there's no scientific evidence that saturated fat is linked to heart disease. So
12: wait a minute, if I could, I'm raising my hand. Hold on with a question.
13: Yes.
12: Is there anybody, is there a group that still needs to be very wary of saturated fat?
13: You know, I don't think so.
12: Okay.
13: I really, really don't. Now, let me
12: say
13: this.
12: That may be a doctor question.
13: Saturated, now let me say this, and they say this in the guidelines too. Saturated fat that occurs naturally in meat is usually there in a ratio that's healthy for you.
12: Okay.
13: Does that make sense?
12: Yep. Those words are important to hear.
13: So, and another caveat, which I'm going to talk about in a minute, is the kind of meat you eat. Okay.
12: Got it.
13: So if you're eating a steak that's conventionally grown, okay, it's going to be corn-fed and it's going to have a lot more fat. But the other problem is the fat in conventional beef, they use steroids in conventional farming on beef. All those steroids are stored in the fat. So if you're eating a conventional steak, cut all the fat off, okay? Trim it, because that's where the steroids are, okay? If you're eating a grass-fed steak, it's going to be a lot lower in fat, a lot less saturated fat proportional to everything else in that steak. And there's not going to be any steroids or antibiotics in the fat. So when we buy grass-fed steaks at our house, we don't trim the fat and we eat it, and it's good.
12: And good for you.
13: There's no reason not to, as long as it's a piece of meat that's been raised without steroids, without antibiotics, grass-fed, pastured pork, all of that saturated fat. So let me put it this way. God wouldn't have put the fat in the animals if he didn't want us to eat it. I mean, it's that simple.
12: Yeah.
13: Our ancestors who were hunting and gathering, they didn't kill a wild animal and say, oh, okay, wait a minute, we're not going to eat the fat. We're going to take this chicken and we're going to cut the breast out. We're going to take the skin off and we're just going to eat the white meat.
12: Right.
13: They didn't do that. They ate the whole thing. God would not have created those natural foods in a way that would give us heart disease. The fat that is in good real meat is good for you. Now, let's talk about what to avoid, okay? And they talk about this. The things that you need to avoid at all costs to eat a healthy diet are industrial seed oils, okay? And that's what happened 40 years ago when they said the saturated fat is good. Okay, so food industry, let's create all these oils that are not saturated fat. They're unsaturated. They're high in omega-6 fats. They're high in linoleic acid. And we're going to say that they're good for you. So they created things like soybean oil, canola oil, cottonseed oil, sunflower oil. And these oils are in every single processed food that you buy, pretty much has these oils in them. And you should avoid them at all costs. Here's why. One, they're not natural. Two, they're processed at really, really high heats, okay? I mean, unbelievably high heats. They use bleach, they use deodorizers, they use petroleum-based solvents, all kinds of things. Everything about these fats is unnatural, but they were forced on us by the food industry because everybody was telling us saturated fat is bad for you. The problem with these fats is they're really, really high in omega-6 fatty acids, which we need a little bit of omega-6 fatty acids in our diet. But because we are eating so much of these right now, the average American is getting about 5 to 6 times the amount of these omega-6 fats in our diet than we need. And that's what causes us to be constantly in a pro-inflammatory state. It's linked to all sorts of autoimmune issues. It's linked to lots of allergies. A lot of the issues that we have in our modern health system are caused because we're eating so many of these industrial seed oils, and they're everywhere. But here's the bigger problem with industrial seed oils. They're not normal real fats because they're made at such high heat, and your body does not burn them well. And a lot of them get incorporated into cell membranes and mitochondria and receptor sites in your body, and they just mess everything up, okay? And we're seeing that so many different types of cancers are linked to the fact that these fats that aren't natural get incorporated into cell membranes, and then you get unnatural cell growth, and it just causes all sorts of problems. So the government is finally telling us that these seed oils are not good for us, and we need to avoid them, and we need to just stick on natural, real fats that occur in food. So the oils to avoid, it's called the hateful eight, the ones you should avoid.
12: Okay.
13: Soybean oil, corn oil, canola oil, cottonseed oil, which the food manufacturers disguise by calling it vegetable oil. There's no vegetable in vegetable oil. It's cottonseed oil.
12: Wow.
13: Sunflower oil, safflower oil, grapeseed oil, rice bran oil, all of those. What should you eat? Okay. Focus on healthy fats that occur naturally in foods. So yeah, when you eat the chicken, guess what? It's okay to keep the skin on, and it's okay to eat the red meat. In fact, the skin is loaded with collagen. So, for the last 30 years, we've been told, hey, you should eat the boneless, skinless, white meat chicken breast. I tell you what, go grab a bag full of thighs, chicken thighs that have the skin on them, and put them on the grill, and you'll kick yourself that for so long you've been avoiding that because our government told us to take the skin off and eat the white meat only.
12: Boy, it's really,
13: you know, all cuts of,
12: please go ahead,
13: all cuts of meat are good. 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Like I said, if it's traditional beef, trim the fat. 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Salmon, we always have salmon at our house once a week to cook with. So here's what you should stick with, and this is what we've been recommending at Exercise Incorporated forever. The things that you should cook with the most, olive oil, avocado oil, butter, and ghee. Those are the four things that we use to cook with at our house.
12: Okay, got it.
13: And then enjoy full fat dairy all you want. Have a handful of walnuts or macadamia nuts every day to help with your fat, your omega-3 fatty acids, and you got it. So the Make America Healthy Again, the mantra that they're saying, eat real food, they're on it. They're finally correcting things. I just hope it's not too late for us to start changing the health of the average American.
12: Me too. Me too. Or for myself, who's getting on in age. I'd like for them to be right. And I'm going to go have a piece of chicken right now with the skin on it. And I'm going to have a glass of whole milk. 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
13: Okay, you too.
12: This is First Day Indiana. Schools will be letting out for the summer break if they have not already. Kids and teachers are so ready for the time off. And here to talk about your kids and their mental health is the president and CEO of the Indiana Youth Institute, Tammy Silverman. Hi, Tammy.
14: Good morning, Terry. Good morning.
12: I'm glad you're here with us. You know, studies from the Centers for Disease Control and Prevention, the Journal of Pediatrics, and other leading sources continue to show that young people tend to have stronger mental health outcomes when they have supportive adults in their lives, feel connected at school, and experience environments where they feel emotionally and physically safe. And this just sounds like common sense, but what does school connectedness actually look like in a student's day-to-day experience?
14: Right. And I think you're so right. It does sound like common sense, and it can be. It really can be. And because really children, adolescents need what we all need to function. They need to feel connected. They need stability. They need some of those things like sufficient sleep, nutritious food, physical activity. What this connection means is that they know that there are adults in their lives that they can count on. And when they hit those in their, you know, inevitable hiccups of adolescence or growing up, they know that they have a family member that they can talk to. They have a mentor or a coach or a teacher or a neighbor. Any of those things help young people feel stable and secure. And that's part of the protective factors that can be on the front end of the mental health issues that we're seeing in an unfortunate number of our kids.
12: Are there particular groups of young people in Indiana who are more likely to feel disconnected or unsupported?
14: Well, they are. So when there's financial stress, financial instability, if there's disorder within the household, if there's untreated mental health issues with the family, if there's even overwhelming schedules, can affect not only the adults who are managing those things, but the kids in those homes too. So that's why it's really important, again, to have some of those patterns and stability and consistency for kids.
12: Tammy wrote about this topic at IYI.org for more information and also some just fantastic resources. Tammy, let's talk about the warning signs. What are some warning signs that a young person may lack the support or sense of connection they need?
14: Sometimes there are. And again, that's why it's so important that every child has a network of supporting adults. And many times, teachers are central to that. And a lot of young folks will talk about how important the teachers in their lives were. And so sometimes the teachers notice that change in behavior. Sometimes it's a coach. As we head into summer, it can be a camp counselor. It can be an out-of-school time provider, that says this kid is a little more withdrawn, or they're giving extra, so many hugs that it sometimes that's a signal that they're craving connection or they're feeling insecure. So again, there are signals, and it takes engaging on a regular basis to notice when, hey, is this child just having a bad day, or is this a pattern of behavior that we need to take a closer look at?
12: Could you see signs as early as kindergarten when do they typically start feeling that disconnect? At what age?
14: It's early. Kids, even our littlest kids need connection. They need engagement. And so sometimes, we're talking about the protective factors. These protective factors, some of them are really easy, and that's as simple as putting down the phones and having conversations with kids of all ages, asking not only how was your day, but asking another follow-up question to that, making sure that if you are engaging with a kid, maybe it's a kid in your own household, you not only ask about them, but you know their friends' names, and you get to know a little bit about those kids, right? And so that really helps kids feel seen and valued, and again, that sense of stability and connection with a network of adults is crucial to their long-term well-being, particularly their mental well-being.
12: Tammy Silverman is here with us. She is the president and CEO of the Indiana Youth Institute, IYI.org. So at this point, most students are either ending their school semester now or have already, or will be in the next few days anyway. For schools that are going to try to strengthen that student connectedness, where should they start as we start preparing already for the new school year?
14: Yeah, and I think in so many cases, again, our educators and youth-serving professionals do this inherently. There are also times that, we just need that quick reminder to step back from the busyness of doing, you have to take attendance and you have to, do all the things and you have to hit all the marks during the day. But again, is it making sure stepping back and observing kids' behavior and noticing who might have changed behavior, asking, as we say, the second question, checking in a little bit. Having a teacher who actually, or a coach who pushes kids is a very positive. It's not all just reactive. Sometimes it's saying, hey, I've noticed a little change in your behavior, and I believe that you can step it up a notch, right? That's important part of developmental encouragement that adults, a role that adults can play. So again, it's not necessarily one thing. It's a little bit of all of them. And in so many cases, our teachers and camp counselors and, youth group leaders do a wonderful job of that. We're saying we can all do it, right? We can all take some of these steps of being really connected to kids and making sure that they know that we are interested in who they are and what they're going through.
12: At the Indiana Youth Institute, I know that you're always studying the very latest research and information. What does the research suggest about the long-term impact when young people consistently experience belonging and safety?
14: Yes, so we are seeing a lot of that, and there's great information and great research out there, and you mentioned a few of the resources, and we have some of those on our website as well. It's that the kids do have that network. Again, it's not one adult. They need a network of adults, but when kids do have that, they are more hopeful. They're more likely to show up regularly in school. They do better in school. They report stronger mental health, and they have greater resilience and hope, all of which are crucial, again, to their just ability to thrive. And so this network of adults isn't going to solve everything. We're not saying they need to be clinicians by any stretch of the imagination. Sometimes you do need to involve mental health clinicians, but this network of adults can really make a huge difference in the well-being and the mental well-being of our kids.
15: Tammy, as we look ahead, what gives you hope about Indiana's ability to do better when it comes to support for students' mental health?
14: Well, there's a couple of things. One, as we talk to many, many youth workers all the time, they tell us that, you know, first of all, they're doing that for so many kids. They're one of those five, but they want to know more about how do they help convene that network. If we're talking that kids need at least five, they say, yeah, we're in. How do we better collaborate with other providers? With, you know, how do the schools and the out-of-school programs coordinate and do better? They are hopeful. And then when we talk to the kids themselves, right, when we hear from kids, when kids have a mentor, they talk about the value of that. When kids, we see all the kids graduating and moving on, whether they're going from middle to high or high to college or they're graduating from college, they have such incredible capacity, energy, and potential. That's the endless hope, right? Is that our kids are bundles of capacity. We just need to make sure we're showing up consistently for them so that they can reach their full potential.
15: One of the most gratifying things that I think I've ever been able to do in my life is mentoring. So many opportunities to get involved in a positive role for a young person. And it is a commitment, but it doesn't take a great deal of your time. And I promise you it will be such a gratifying, important experience for you and your student. Tammy, anything else you would like parents or policymakers and educators to know as we head into the summer break?
14: Well, first of all, thank you for mentoring a young person, because again, we always hear that the mentors get as much out of it as the mentees, and we know that the mentees get a tremendous amount. You know, attendance rates go up, their college go rates go up, their involvement in school goes up when there's a mentor. So you also said it perfectly that you don't, you know, it takes a little bit of time, but it doesn't take a tremendous amount. And again, we're not talking about intensive training. We're talking about encouragement and a listening ear. So, you know, I think if folks are thinking about being a mentor, just know it may be a lot easier than you think it will be, that it might be. And the return on that time investment is tremendous. So, you know, this is the time to lean in. And again, it can be as easy as having an additional conversation, you know, spending a little time with a young person on a consistent basis can make a tremendous difference. We have to get, you know, we're still looking at the rates of depression, suicidal ideation, and suicide attempts. Indiana has made some progress over the last couple of years in those areas, but again, we still have far too many kids that need clinical care. This is another way to say, how do we proactively engage with our kids so that maybe we won't need as much clinical care down the road?
15: Well said. Tammy Silverman, President and CEO of the Indiana Youth Institute. She joins us every month, and we're so grateful for your time and your insight. IYI.org, the Indiana Youth Institute, for more information and so many good resources for you. Look forward to our next month conversation, Tammy. Thank you.
14: My pleasure. Thanks for caring about our kids, Terry.
15: I'm Terry. That's Kylan. Denny is here, too. It's time for Dollars and Cents with Denny Smith. You ready to go, buddy?
16: I'm ready, Roscoe.
15: All right. Behind-the-scenes stuff. Kylan, how long do we have? A little bit?
17: About 6 minutes.
16: That's perfect. Well, listen, the Dollars and Cents segment today is for all the 18-year-olds, both boys and girls. We're men and women now. Congratulations, you have survived finals, cafeteria food, group
15: Woo-hoo!
16: Projects, and the one kid that absolutely did nothing. If you've ever been in a group project, uh-huh. There's only that one kid. You're officially an adult at 18, and all these kids are graduating, and there are 12 things that they have to be aware of, and I would bet you not 1% know this list. First of all, guys, you have to register for the Selective Service. Girls do not. Boys
15: Listen,
16: still have to register.
15: I didn't know that.
16: Whoa. Yeah. Boys still, or I'm sorry, men still have, at 18, you have to register with the Selective Service, or you're not allowed, for, you're not eligible for any of the government assistance, which includes student loans and a whole bunch of other stuff. So, guys, pay attention to this.
17: I learned something new.
16: You're turning 18, you're required to register. Number two, give your parents a health care power of attorney. As of the day of your 18th birthday, your parents cannot call the doctor and ask anything about your health. Not for medicine, not, you know, you, they're no longer your guardians. You're emancipated. So make sure your parents or somebody can have a health care power of attorney for you. The third one is really pretty important for a kid that's 18 years old, girl or boy, man or woman. You got to have a regular power of attorney to somebody. I tell people that, you know, welcome to adulthood. You
15: know, I didn't know about this one either.
16: You've got to, you should have a power of attorney on David, and David should have a power of attorney on you. A financial power of attorney, but lots of different things.
15: I'm taking a note.
16: Now, for boys and girls, you have been the wards of your parents for too long. As of your 18th birthday, you're in charge of your credit. Your mom and dad can't even look at your credit report anymore. They can't protect you. They can't lock your credit. Get your butt paying attention to credit, because one of the things you've got to remember is that credit is going to chase you the rest of your life, and you're either going to solve it and do a good job with it, or you're going to screw it up in such a way that, you know, you're going to be embarrassed to tell people what your credit score is. So start paying attention. Check your credit. Yeah, credit cards are not free money. You should know that by now. There's a difference between a credit card and a debit card. But here's the next one. Consider life insurance. I've always been a fan. A lot of people cohabitate. A lot of people are living together, but they're not legally married. And I say, look, if you're intimate with anybody, both parties should have life insurance. If a child comes along and one of you pass away, there has got to be money there to take care of that child. So don't forget, when you're 18 years old, it's really cheap term insurance, you know, especially if there's a spouse, child, or a co-signed debt. You make sure that you've got life insurance. Start saving for retirement. We'll concentrate on that a little bit later.
15: I want to go back to life insurance because I remember that is exactly when I knew, oh no, this adult thing is not going to be fun. Because that's one of the first things was that you got to get your life insurance. This is not fun, but this must be what it's like to be an adult.
16: Yeah, and here's what people say, how much? I say a minimum of $1 million because it is so cheap between 18 and 24. I mean, it's just dirt cheap. But you need at least 10 times your annual salary when you say, well, I'm working at Sullivan Hardware making $10 an hour. I'm not 10 times. Okay, minimum of $1 million.
15: Okay.
16: Because your affairs need to be tended to if we lose you.
15: Got it.
16: Build an emergency fund. Get it up to $500 to $1,000. Your first paycheck will be educational. Young workers who stare at their paycheck and ask, wait, who's taking all this money? The federal government, the state government, the county government? Yo, welcome to adulthood,
17: guys. Yeah, what's that about? Come on. Get off my lawn.
16: Yeah, now protect your passwords, all right? Mom and dad aren't there to wipe your bottom anymore. You are responsible for your passwords. You lock them down. You don't share them with anybody, okay? You can write them down and say, in case I'm dead, read this list. But, okay, you're going to meet the person of your dreams. Men are going to meet women. Women are going to meet men. Here's the important thing. The number one thing that breaks up relationships and marriages is money. So when you meet somebody after the good, you know, yeah, they're a good kisser. Yeah, you enjoy being with them. You got to start talking about money in relationships because it is money that's going to screw it up. You know what the other three are, Terry?
15: No.
16: Religion, politics, and in-laws. Those are the things that screw up marriages. Religion, politics, in-laws.
15: That is such a good list,
16: Danny. The financial. Congratulations, graduates. Now go change the world. Oh, one more thing.
15: What?
16: I've got all of these written down. If you'll send me an email to denny@wibc.com, I will send you the full 12 list, graduation survival checklist. No charge, of course. I mean, just give me an email address to send it to or someplace to text it, and I'll get it to you.
15: That's so good, Denny. Honestly, great list, perfect timing. Well, that's going to do it for us here on First Day Indiana. Thank you all so much for joining us. Have a great week ahead, and we'll talk to you next week.
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19: 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Today on Indiana Issues, the State Supreme Court hears an important case involving energy. Indiana Issues is underwritten in part by the Indiana Conference of Mayors and Trust Local Program, the Indiana Chamber of Commerce, the small business law firm of Thrasher, Bushman & Vocal, the Institute for Quality Education, and Downtown Comics, your place to escape. 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
19: Welcome back to Indiana Issues. I'm your host, Abdul-Hakim Shabazz, the editor and publisher of IndyPolitics.org. Well, the Indiana Supreme Court will soon decide whether to take up a case between a major state utility provider and the big industrial customers. And if so, whether state regulators are right to greenlight increases after inflation-related cost overruns. The state's highest court heard arguments Thursday in the Northern Indiana Public Service Company and six customers known as NIPSCO Industrial Group. Here are those arguments.
27: We're here this morning on the first oral argument to hear the case of NIPSCO Industrial Group Appellant versus Northern Indiana Public Service Company, Office of Utility Consumer Counselor in Indiana, Utility Regulatory Commission Appellees. It's a civil transfer case with the first issue to be decided by this court is whether to grant transfer. Counsel for the appellant, NIPSCO Industrial Group, will argue first. And at council table representing the appellants are Todd Richardson. Good morning and welcome, Mr. Richardson. And at the council table, we also have Joseph Impala. Good morning and welcome, Mr. Impala. Representing NIPSCO at council table, we have Brian Paul. Good morning and welcome, Mr. Paul. And we also have Benjamin Jones representing the IURC. And gentlemen, you'll be dividing your time between yourselves. Thank you. Counsel, as we've been conducting oral arguments, you'll have around 2 minutes before we start asking questions. But before we start, I do want to recognize all the Court of Appeals interns that are here today. Welcome. This is this group. All right. Welcome. All right. You may proceed.
28: In order to secure approval of its TDSIC plan in the first place, NIPSCO was required to show that the proposed investments were cost justified. Now, NIPSCO contends that post-approval, that determination no longer has continuing significance. When NIPSCO later sought approval for a $161 million increase in costs, Section 9G required a showing of specific justification. The industrial group maintains that at that point, NIPSCO had to show that the affected projects were still cost justified, notwithstanding the increases. So the question here is whether cost justification still matters. In the proceeding below, NIPSCO continued to rely on the cost justification finding from the earlier plan approval case at a lower cost level. The Commission clearly recognized the deficiency in NIPSCO's showing of continued justification, and the Commission granted the relief anyway because supposedly no evidence to the contrary was presented.
27: Well, you know, didn't the IURC's brief satisfy you that it'll enforce the requirement that the utilities must justify excess costs by citing cases, by citing the cases for, I mean, they said it. NIPSCO kind of doubled down and said we don't have to show this at this point. But the IURC at least made a conclusory finding that there was a cost-benefit justification.
28: Yes. The Commission relied on the cost. The Commission, like the NIPSCO relied on the cost-benefit finding from the earlier plan order?
0: Well, it seemed to almost, well, I think they were pretty clear that I think the IURC is saying they are going to define specific justification to include that sort of Section 10 analysis that you do originally.
28: Yes, the commission was quite overt in its brief of appellee in saying that when we look at a cost increase, we apply the same standard as approval in the first instance.
0: So if everybody, if we agree, NIPSCO may not agree, but if we agree with IURC and your argument that you have to have that kind of balance in a 9G evaluation, where is the error here? I mean, there was some testimony, thin as can be, with regard to the cost benefit analysis.
28: Yeah, well, I have to agree on the thin as can be part for starters. But what I think is very telling is the commission did not find that NIPSCO's evidence was sufficient. They emphasized that it euphemistically could have been more robust. And ultimately, the commission had to rely on the premise that no evidence to the contrary was presented. And that, I would submit, is a improper shifting of the statutory burden of proof.
0: But in looking at the transfer issue, if IURC agrees that utilities must cite benefits to justify, and if you look at the Duke case, they may have to do it, on each ask, doesn't that weaken the need for us to grant transfer today?
28: Well, it's clear that the commission did not do that in this case. The commission relied on plan-wide benefits. The commission cited some particulars that weren't necessarily the projects that had cost increases. And clearly, the commission was not applying the standard that each project has to be cost justified. Indeed, this order was issued by the commission 2 months before the Duke decision, and in the underlying plan approval case, the commission was quite explicit in saying not every project needs to be cost justified. It's applying that standard.
1: Mr. Richardson, I'd like to ask you about the Commission's own definition of specific justification from its 2015 ruling in this case. I'm not sure what that means, candidly, but do you agree with how the Commission has characterized what that means?
28: That's a very good question. I'm glad you asked that. Both sides are pointing to that January 2015 order. It was TDZIC 1 from NIPSCO's first TDZIC plan case, basically at the outset of the TDZIC era, and the first time the commission considered the specific justification standard. And the part of that decision, they analyzed the language of the provision and explained the policy justifications and expounded on what was required. The part of that order from 2015 that we have consistently pointed to is the commission was as explicit as it could be in saying simply detailing the reasons why the increase occurred is not sufficient. That's exactly what NIPSCO did in this case.
0: Didn't they do a cost-benefit analysis? You know, they looked at everything. Okay, so costs may go up so high that you make the decision, hey, the incremental benefit's not there, and that's what you're asking them to do, and that's what we're saying that within specific justification. But didn't they look at projects and get rid of 70 different projects? I think it was 70.
28: Yeah.
0: They're saying, you know, yes, we've had all these costs, we're weighing all these things out, we cannot go ahead with these projects, but these are important ones for safety and the initial reasons why we wanted the increase?
28: I hear what you're saying. That's not quite the way it happened.
0: Okay, well, tell me.
28: NIPSCO did delete 70 projects from the plan. In the TDZIC 4 case, the commission rejected the proposed cost increase, and then in TDZIC 5, the case under review here, NIPSCO, without comment in the record, as far as I can recall, simply removed 70 line items from its plan. And that, you know, you could certainly infer that that was a mechanism to try to bring the plan back on budget. but that doesn't mean that the projects that did have increases were shown to be cost-justified, notwithstanding the increase.
3: Is getting back on budget something different than cost justification?
28: Yes, absolutely, because as the court held in the Duke case, it has to be an improvement-by-improvement analysis, and that's what's lacking here.
1: Of course, in the Duke case, we were interpreting 10b-3, which included the language incremental benefit.
28: Yes.
1: That language is omitted from 9g. You suggested that we need to interpret these statutes in paramateria. Mm-hmm. But the fact remains that 9G doesn't include that language. So why, notwithstanding Duke interpreting 10b-3, should 9G be interpreted as a project-by-project inquiry and not a plan-at-a-time inquiry?
28: Because Section 10b-3 and Section 9G both speak in terms of justification for costs. And justification is required at the outset of the plan because this is a special statutory mechanism where the utility is enabled to secure pre-approval of capital expenditures that are backed by automatic rate increases. And in Section 9G, the utility is ordinarily held to the approved budget, the authorized estimates. And it is an exception that the utility can only recover excess costs if it shows justification.
1: Well, so if we disagree with that, I'm interested in your textual argument. It makes sense as a policy matter why the same standard under 10b-3 ought to govern in 9g, but the language nevertheless is different.
28: Yes.
1: If we conclude that 9g does not require project at a time cost justification, but plan-wide cost justification, what does that mean for the industrial group?
28: Well, I would fall back to the commission's established standard that simply detailing the reasons for an increase is not sufficient to show specific justification.
1: It's project at a time or plan-wide?
28: Yes, either way. There is a material difference between a reasonable explanation and specific justification. The statute requires specific justification. What NIPSCO put forward was reasonable explanations. On top of that, I would emphasize that public utilities are not supposed to be risk-free. Ratepayers are not supposed to be treated as insurers against business risk. NIPSCO.
3: Mr. Richardson, I take your point there. Before you move on deeper into that argument, I want to go back just one step.
28: Yep.
3: One, do you read the briefs the same as I do, that there is daylight between NIPSCO and the Commission? So you and the Commission actually agree on the threshold question of whether cost justification continues to matter.
28: Yes.
3: It's just the Commission thinks they did satisfy that here.
28: Yes.
3: You read the same. Okay. If we were to agree with both you and the Commission on cost justification still mattering, but then also agree with the Commission that NIPSCO satisfied the standard here, would you still want us to grant transfer just to establish that point? Or if that's the direction we were going, would you rather us just deny transfer and look for a different vehicle to get into these issues?
28: This is a key provision in the statute that this court has not previously addressed. I think that the entire state would benefit from a Supreme Court determination on what the statute means and what it requires.
3: So we should grant transfer even if we were to affirm the commission?
28: Well, I think you should grant transfer and reverse the commission.
1: It's a pick your poison certainly. Question.
28: Yes.
0: Chadwick Richwalski's evidence, that discuss the benefits of the plan, and given the deference we owe the IRC, what deference do we give his testimony with regard to the benefits of Plan Update 3?
28: Mr. Richwalski was speaking to the benefits of the plan as a whole, which I have to say, I think that is still the correct lens of analysis here. On top of that, he was still providing explanations for the increase and not justification.
0: So what you're saying is that his conclusory, he made conclusory statements that you don't, that you say are not reasonable, specific justification that's reasonable for the increase.
28: I mean,
0: so you're saying that that flows into that finding that needs to be made?
28: It does. And I will, before I run out of time here, emphasize that the primary justification that NIPSCO put forward under the statute was that inflation had gotten out of hand. And I want to emphasize that NIPSCO is already compensated for the risk of inflation through its authorized
2: rate. Let me get into that a little bit, whether you use this on rebuttal or not. But you started going down that road before. And
28: yes.
2: Candidly, that argument is appealing to me. And I think that makes a lot of sense. But I am troubled because the OUCC appears to have taken a different position on this action than your clients did. How do I reconcile that? That's the group that I understand is supposed to look out for ordinary ratepayers.
28: Mm-hmm. Yeah, and I understand the concern. I'll point out that the OUCC did not disagree with our legal analysis. They are a statutory agency. They have to appear in every commission proceeding. They are stretched thin, and they choose their battles. They did not take on this battle. I think what's most telling is they're not here today. They have not supported NIPSCO in this appeal.
2: It's sort of a follow-up, then. Let's say we found your way, and we said, hey, inflation's going to fall on the utilities. Doesn't that end up getting tacked onto the consumer's bill at the next big plan?
28: NIPSCO, it gets addressed in the next rate case, certainly. And at that point, that is one factor among many that the commission examines in terms of determining what is a reasonable return and what is, the prudently incurred costs that are reflected in the rates. And I see my time is over, so I
0: will. Thank you, Council. We'll hear from you again on rebuttal.
28: Thank
0: Mr.
28: you.
0: Paul.
4: May it please the Court. This case involves a discretionary decision subject to deferential review. The fundamental question is whether it was reasonable for the Commission to allow NIPSCO to recover increased costs largely attributable to extreme inflation stemming from a pandemic that NIPSCO could not foresee when it originally forecasted its cost estimates. This is a mixed question of law, in fact, reviewed only for reasonableness. If unprecedented double and triple digit inflation cannot, in the Commission's expert judgment, constitute specific justification for utility cost increases, it is hard to know what could. As this Court said in a 2018 NIPSCO decision, NIPSCO is not gifted with prevision. This is not a case where NIPSCO failed to use best practices in estimating its costs. It applied gold standard cost engineering principles. Nor is this a case where NIPSCO failed to anticipate predictable risks and now wants ratepayers to cover for it. And this is not a case where NIPSCO is seeking to recover increases due to ordinary inflation. This is a case where NIPSCO faced extreme cost increases due to events entirely beyond its control and for projects crucial for maintaining a safe, reliable system capable of serving a growing market. The industrial group's policy arguments about why inflation should never justify recovery of cost increases, no matter how extreme or unanticipated, are directed at the wrong body. Finally, there's no need to decide here whether the statute requires a utility to prove its projects remain cost justified. NIPSCO offered unrebutted testimony of exactly the same kind of non-quantified benefits that this Court held may cost justify projects in its 2024 Duke decision, and the Commission specifically found that NIPSCO had showed its plan update.
0: With more, though. I mean, saying this is pretty thin and you need to be more robust, because I'm still not understanding. If you utilities don't have to show how benefits justify costs under Section 9G. The balance of the cost-benefit justification in the original Section 10B is upset. And it seems to me that in your brief you keep saying we don't have to show this cost-benefit justification, but IURC said you do, right? And they said you should have done better.
4: as a textual matter, we do not have to show cost justification. Okay,
0: but if I read it from a textual basis, that I think that if you don't have to show a benefit, a cost-benefit justification under 9G, it really undoes what's done in 10B. So specific justification isn't defined in the statute, correct?
4: It is not. It is defined by the commission.
0: Right. So it's specific justification that's reasonable. And what goes into that? So when I look at reading these statutes together, I guess I don't understand why you're doubling down on the fact that you never have to show. If somebody, $161 million is a lot of money. It's 10%, I think, of what the original plan was. So let's just say inflation keeps going up, which it appears to be doing. And I understand your argument. Extreme inflation can be enough, so long as you do the cost justification. But at some point, this project isn't worth doing because it's going to cost ratepayers five times what it, we're going to have to just put this on hold. And that's sort of that plan justification. Are you still saying there's no way NIPSCO ever has to show cost justification when they're seeking a 10, 20, 30, 40, 50% increase in what they said was a plan that included a 3% inflationary factor? It's a big question. Sorry about that.
4: Not quite. As a textual matter, okay, the legislature knows how to require cost justification when it wants to. And we know

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2: Commission's decision was reasonable. Don't we have to measure reasonableness against the ultimate legal question about what specific justification means? I mean, it may well be reasonable based on a wrong interpretation of the statute, but if the commission gets the underlying legal question wrong, then reasonableness may not mean much.
3: Absolutely. And it's notable that no one questions the commission has correctly interpreted Section 9G.
2: But you have very different views about what 9G even requires. He says it requires cost justification. You say it does not as a textual matter. So what does specific justification mean if it doesn't mean cost-benefit justification?
3: Specific justification is a relatively wide-open term that leaves to the commission the discretion to decide whether projects are specifically justified. There's no inflation exception. There's no force majeure clause. It's ultimately within the commission's expert judgment to determine whether we have, to use the commission's words, explained why the cost increases are reasonable or warranted. In other words, why is it reasonable for us under the particular circumstances to recover these cost increases? And that has to be left ultimately to the commission's expert judgment. If the legislature wanted to require cost justification, it could have used the same language that it used in 10b-3 and 12d-3. It didn't. It used a broader term with a broader meaning. We don't know exactly why that is, but it may be because cost increases come in so many varieties of form and are so unpredictable.
4: But when you read the statutes and when you read them in balance, if we take your argument that we only focus on the 9G and we don't look at the original cost justification, that the sort of promise of the legislation on reading those statutes together gets thrown out. Let's just say, make the argument that reading Section 9 and 10 together, make that argument that there was no error here.
3: It doesn't use the language of 10b-3. It doesn't use the language of 12d-3. The legislature could have said, Commission, determine whether the costs are justified by the incremental benefits of the plan or the projects. It didn't use that language.
4: So if they go up 100%, if inflation is 100%, but we want to get these projects done, then it's 100%. There is no benefit. So you would find, like, you would appeal even if the IURC said, hey, they didn't show cost benefit. If they made a finding, listen, in this case, you did not show a cost benefit analysis with regard to this 10% increase in fund, they would be wrong.
3: I'm not sure that we would. This again goes back to my point. While the statute does not require cost justification, the commission may look at cost justification in determining whether the projects are specifically justified, and it did that here.
4: But the reasonableness is a cap on it. So when you're looking at the reasonableness may require the cost benefit justification. That's where it comes in.
3: The fact that the costs of these projects have gone up doesn't make them any less necessary. Transformers may still fail. Old circuits may still blow. Cracked wood poles may still topple over. We did not have to show additional benefits to justify these cost increases.
5: If we conclude you did have to do project-by-project cost justification, do you acknowledge there's not evidence of that in the record?
3: I do not. We provided specific justification for each and every one of the 78 projects at issue.
5: Well, specific justification as to why inflation went up and why that couldn't have been anticipated. Is there a specific project-by-project cost-benefit analysis?
3: No. We compared the benefits of the projects to the plan overall, and we provided testimony to that effect.
5: So if we were to conclude that it needs to be project by project, what would be the next step? Would NIPSCO just come back with the next annual update and request these again with more evidence, or is there some, you know, kind of preclusive effect that because you didn't try, because you didn't have the evidence this time, you can't try again?
3: There doesn't

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11: Youth prevails in Game 7. I'm Chris Smith. The Spurs won 111-103 conference finals takedown of the defending champion Thunder. The Victor Wembanyama, his first trip to the NBA Finals 5 months after his 22nd birthday. San Antonio is the first finals team with two top scorers, Wemby and third-year guard Stephon Castle, age 22 or below. And the Spurs big man says he's just chasing his dream.
12: Winning the Larry O'Brien is a childhood dream. And having a real shot at it, having a chance, tangible chance at winning it, at realizing a dream, you know, it's a chance. It's a lifetime chance, you know, you never know when it's going to happen again.
11: Wemby is the fourth youngest All-NBA player all time to reach the finals and the youngest since Kobe Bryant in 1999. For the series, Wemby had 19 blocks, the most in a conference finals since Alonzo Mourning in 2005. He averaged over 28 points a game, just shy of 12 boards in 7 games, and received all 9 votes for West Finals MVP. The Spurs host the Knicks in the NBA Finals on Wednesday on ESPN Radio and ABC. On the baseball, where White Sox slugger Muntaka Murakami is expected to miss 4 to 6 weeks with a grade 2 hamstring strain. 26-year-old, who entered Saturday tied for the AL lead in home runs with 20, underwent imaging revealing the severity of his condition. Meanwhile, Fernando Tatis Jr. finally connected for his first home run of the season with a 451-foot solo shot in the fifth in the Padres' 9-4 loss to the Nationals. It took 240 plate appearances for Tatis to get that long ball, the longest drought in the major leagues.
13: Hey, this is Rich Eisen. I'm back in the chair on the Rich Eisen Show on Monday, talking about who makes the NBA Finals to take on the Knicks starting Wednesday. And Baseball Hall of Famer John Smoltz joins us, too. That's the Rich Eisen Show on Disney+, the ESPN app, and ESPN Radio.

0: easy to say. And could Cody Campbell do it? Do I think if push came to shove, he could back it up? Absolutely.
1: Yeah.
0: But he knows he's not going to have to back it up. Right? Like, it's an easy thing to say.
2: I did that all the time, by the way. Like, 1999 in San Antonio. Like, we'd be like, there'd be like a bar fight. And I knew it was never going to get to the point where I was going to have to throw punches. But sure. I would be just barking like a pit bull. Just be like, and they're like, oh, man, did you see Burns? Burns was about to rumble. And I knew my boys were never going to actually let me get in the fight itself. But it felt good for a moment with my puka shell necklaces. I was in. I was dialed in.
0: The puka shell
2: frosted
0: necklace.
2: Tips. You don't want no part of me.
0: Yeah. So it's an easy thing to say because you know you're not going to have to do it for all the reasons that you listed, and also because Texas Tech probably doesn't want to do it at this point either because their schedule is pretty much set for 2026.
2: Yeah, and they don't play anybody. So here's what I would tell you to do. I actually think there's some credence to this idea. To where we should have a challenge weekend. Late into the season, there should be a last game of the season, okay? And it won't be rivalry week because I think now rivalry week probably needs to come in middle of the season.
0: Sure.
2: With expanded college football playoff that's eventually going to happen. And if you want to challenge it, throw your name in the hat. Challenge somebody. Because guess what? At the end of the season, if I did get Texas Tech and Texas playing, and the college football playoff berth on the line? Ooh. Can you imagine like a challenge bowl week?
0: Oh.
2: That's what I would want.
0: Yes. But that's made for TV. I guarantee you all the networks would be all in on that as well.
2: I will be all in on that. But are you all in on Bryce Harper and his strange toothpaste ritual? We're going to get that coming up a little bit. Also, is Wimby actually AI created? I have a theory, and I don't think it's that crazy. That coming up next, Gabe Neitzel, Peter Burns, Best Week Ever on ESPN Radio.
3: 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It's Unsportsmanlike, 6 a.m. Eastern, right here on ESPN Radio, ESPN 2, and ESPN U.
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4: It's a party like it's 1999. I'm Chris Smith. It's the Knicks' first trip to the finals since 1999 when they lost to the Spurs. But New York comes in winning 11 straight and swept their past two opponents. And ESPN's Danny Green says that presents a stiff challenge for the Spurs, who eliminated the defending champs with flair.
5: I'm thinking that, you know, San Antonio's got a couple of days now. They're going to try to rest as much as they possibly can, prepare for the Knicks. Luckily, it doesn't start till what, Wednesday? So you have some time, but the Knicks have even more rest, and hopefully Mitchell Robinson with that finger. You know, I just want to see everybody healthy, but it's hard to say what each one of these coaches are thinking or saying. But I'm assuming if I'm the Knicks, I'm more in a better place or feeling better about it than San Antonio after having that heavyweight battle with OKC Thunder.
4: Heard on ESPN Radio's Game Night. Overall, teams coming off a 4-0 sweep are 20-4 all-time in any playoff series against teams coming off a series that went a full seven games. Game one in San Antonio on Wednesday night on ESPN Radio and ABC. Meanwhile, the French Open will stage a women's match in its night session on Monday for the first time in 3 years. The blockbuster women's fourth-round encounter between world number one Aryna Sabalenka and Naomi Osaka will end a run of 33 straight men's matches. Since the session was introduced in 2021, only four of the first 60 matches have been women's singles and none since 2023. And Claude Lemieux's brain is being donated to the Boston University CTE Center to research the long-term effects of repetitive brain injuries, his family said in a statement.
6: Hey, this is Rich Eisen. I'm back in the chair on the Rich Eisen Show on Monday, talking about who makes the NBA Finals to take on the Knicks starting Wednesday. And Baseball Hall of Famer John Smoltz joins us, too. That's the Rich Eisen Show on Disney+, the ESPN app, and ESPN Radio.

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1: Canadian dollar. I don't know if you got investments or something.
2: It's not good. It's not good for Canada right now. Like they don't get as much. So they're very angry about it. So if you have an American dollar, in theory, it should only be like 72 cents in Montreal.
1: Okay.
2: But they make you pay one for one. So you're losing on everything. And they seem to be proud to be like, you will give me an American dollar and we will deal. You will eat the exchange rate and that's what's happening.
1: Okay. I mean, you've been talking a lot about the exchange rate. I mean, it's been a thing that you've been talking about.
2: Okay, wait a minute. Tim in Chicago says that Myron is embarrassing himself with the national anthem. Go ahead, Tim.
1: Embarrassing myself? What is he saying?
3: Hey, guys.
2: Tim.
3: Okay.
2: What's up?
3: Hey. Yeah, so you guys are embarrassing.
1: What happened?
2: His Windows, I think, just closed. His Windows 95.
1: He said, I was embarrassing myself. What did he mean?
2: Stuart in North, I don't know. We'll never know. Stuart in North Carolina. Go ahead, Stuart.
1: Okay.
2: All right. Well, there you go. You just ran every single person off. By the way, who's your pick? Who's your pick in the Stanley Cup Finals? Carolina or Las Vegas?
1: Oh, I thought Las Vegas beat the best team in hockey, so you got to pick them. I think they have to be a favorite.
2: But what do you base that on? What about the best team? What about hockey? Our second line? Taylor Hall, Jackson Blake, and Jordan Martin.
1: They beat the best team in hockey.
2: Logan Stankoven. You're not gonna acknowledge
1: if
2: them?
1: You go through the team that was the best team in hockey all year long, the way that they did, you can't pick against Vegas. You can't.
2: The money favorite is Carolina, and I'm going to argue that we are the best team in hockey. And shout out to Rod Brindamore, may become the first coach ever to play for a team and win a cup, and then coach the same team and win the cup. That would be very good. We'll get back to the NBA next here on Matt and Myron.
4: All the dunks.
5: Cunningham to the basket, and he dunks it with the left hand.
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5: Gilgeous Alexander open three. Bang, he got it. And the Thunder have taken the lead.
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10: It will be the 8th straight season without a repeat NBA champion, extending the longest streak in NBA history. I'm Chris Smith. The Knicks and Spurs marks the second finals matchup between two teams that have outscored their opponents by 10 or more points per game in the playoffs entering the finals. But First Take host Stephen A. Smith says the Knicks have too much firepower, outscoring their opponents by 19.4 points per game this postseason, which is over 9 points more than the Spurs.
11: Talking about one of the great players in the game today in Jalen Brunson, a guy in Karl Anthony Towns that's a facilitator and a sniper from long range with guys like OG Anunoby, Mikal Bridges, Josh Hart, and others who know their roles and have played it exceptionally well. And Mike Brown, who's a championship-tested coach, is a man that's got two rings as an assistant coach. He's coached in the NBA Finals before, and you know that he knows what he's doing. And so you know that the New York Knicks, back in the NBA Finals for the first time since 1999, are primed and ready and rested to go.
10: The Knicks will be the first team in NBA history to play three opponents that were coming off a seven-game series in a single postseason. Game one set for Wednesday in San Antonio on ESPN Radio and ABC. In Paris, four-time French Open champion Iga Swiatek lost in straight sets, ruining her 25th birthday. The loss also guarantees a new French Open singles champion in both the men's and women's draws. Novak Djokovic was the last former men's champ standing before he was knocked out on Thursday. On to baseball, where the Cardinals host the Cubs in an NL Central showdown. 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
1: Could end up playing Oregon State in a battle that's held at a Big Ten campus. It is a Big Ten versus a Mountain West school, and they're playing two historic Pac-12 rivals. Could end up playing a Big Ten conference game.
2: That's wild. That's incredible to have those two teams with all the alignment stuff. You know, you can't even call it the old rivalry name. Like, they don't let you do that anymore.
1: What are you talking about?
2: The Civil War. Like, you can't.
1: What do you mean I can't? You can't call it the Civil War? Who's
2: that? They got rid of it. The Oregon State people. They got rid of it.
1: So, but when you say that you can't call it that, meaning like you can't call it that, or they don't call it that?
2: They don't want that connected to the rivalry anymore. They want it to
1: just be. Do you agree with that decision?
2: I don't like it at all. I mean, I think it doesn't have to be that serious or that deep. You know, that's the weird thing to me. Sometimes it's just people getting into a room and overthinking things. And
1: that's true. They do call the Ole Miss Mississippi State game the Egg Bowl. So I don't know how serious.
2: Exactly.
1: I don't know how serious we have to take it. All right. We're going to go to the NFL for a little bit. Lots been going on in Myron's Minnesota. Yeah. What's going to happen with J.J. McCarthy? Plus, Jameis was awesome yesterday. More Jameis for your money next here on Matt Meyer.
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9: I'm Chad Ryder. The Spurs will be going for their 6th NBA title in franchise history and first since 2014 if they could knock off the Knicks in the finals. This after the Spurs get past the Thunder in a Game 7 West thriller last night in Oklahoma City. San Antonio suffered a pair of losses to New York in the regular season, including in the NBA Cup Final in Las Vegas. ESPN NBA analyst and former Spurs guard Danny Green on Victor Wembanyama versus the New York Bigs.
10: With that big, big lineup, we know how much trouble he had earlier in the season against the Knicks. I think in this series, they've challenged him, and he's grown from it and learned from it, and they prepared him for this next series against the Knicks with Mitchell Robinson and Karl Anthony Towns. So we're going to see if he's up for the task. I'm sure he is up for the task, but if he can handle it better than he did in regular season. And like I said, this team, this series has definitely prepared them and him for this upcoming matchup.
9: And game one of the NBA Finals, Spurs versus the Knicks, is on Wednesday night in San Antonio and right here on ESPN Radio, on the app as well, at ABC TV. Every Finals game is on ESPN Radio, the app, and ABC. On the baseball scoreboard, the Rangers lead the Royals 6-0 in the 5th. Jack Leiter has struck out 8. Jacob Mizorowski with 8 Ks, no walks, working on the shutout as the Brewers are blanking the Astros right now 2-0 in the 7th. The Mets pounding the Marlins 10-1 in the 6th, and Queens' Juan Soto with a grand slam, his 13th home run of the season. Red Sox have a 9-4 lead on the Guardians in the 7th. Jarren Duran, a leadoff home run, is 10th. He also has a 2-run triple, and the Rays lead the Angels 5-2 in the 7th.
11: Hey, it's Evan Cohen. Coming up Monday, we'll continue to react to the NBA playoffs and look ahead to the finals, and I'll tell you if the Knicks can finish the job. It's Unsportsmanlike, 6 a.m. Eastern, right here on ESPN Radio, ESPN 2, and ESPN U.
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7: I'm John Ryder. Victor Wembanyama's first playoff run has certainly been a success, and now he will be playing in his first NBA Finals after the Spurs on the road, knocking off the defending champion Thunder in a Game 7 West thriller. ESPN NBA senior writer Tim Bontemps.
8: The thing that is so special about Victor is that there are very few people that you can ever say, you can look at them and just say, this guy has a chance to be the best to ever do whatever they're doing. And the thing that's special about Victor is he both has the qualities from an athletic and physical standpoint that gives him the ability to be in that conversation, and he also desperately wants to do it, and he wants to win every game.
7: And game one of the NBA Finals is on Wednesday night in San Antonio with the Spurs battling the Knicks, a rematch of the 1999 Finals. 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One game in the WNBA today. The Las Vegas Aces have a 48-41 lead at the Golden State Valkyries in the third quarter. Asia Wilson, 16 points and 8 rebounds for the Aces. To baseball, the Yankees have taken a 4-3 lead on the A's in the third to Sacramento. Ben Rice with a 2-run double. Aaron Judge with an RBI single. Rangers lead the Royals 6-3 in the eighth. Jack Leiter striking out 10 over 5 2/3 scoreless. Brewers blank the Astros 2-0 at Houston behind Jacob Mizorowski. He gets the win. He's now 6-2. He struck out 8. No walks over 7 scoreless. And the White Sox have won 5 in a row, 2-1 over Detroit.
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11: The San Antonio Spurs. The talk was about the future. Well, the future is now.
12: It's a lifetime change. You know, it's
0: never know what's going to happen again.
12: For the first time since 1999, the Knicks are in the NBA Finals.
13: I haven't really had the time to, like,

0: in about mid-February, and that next month is going to be, hopefully, for the sake of baseball being on the field in 2027, a mad rush to get a deal done.
1: Which side would blink first?
0: The million-dollar question. The union thinks the owners will. The owners think the union will. And I don't know what the truth is, because this is still an unfolding story. There are so many levers that have not been pulled yet. And we just don't know how either side is going to react when being faced with the possibility of no money coming in. I mean, the players have a war chest. The league has a war chest. That's all perfunctory at this point. It just matters who's losing more. And right now, we don't know. On both sides, but especially on the owner's side, the expiration of the national television contract after the 2028 season, Christine, is like the guillotine that's hanging over these proceedings, because baseball is going so well right now. And there are television networks and streamers that are lining up to have the World Series on their airwaves. And if you go to any of them and ask how much less attractive is a product that has alienated its fans by missing games for reasons that are purely financial, they're going to say a lot. So MLB right now and the union, they're playing a game of chicken with their most valuable asset, which is their national television rights. And that, to me, at the end of the day, is what's going to force a deal to get done and games not to be missed.
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